see him in Jerusalem, walking where the crowds are. Once these streets had sung to him, now they cry for murder. In Jerusalem, it was the day and place where Jesus died. Initially, it was grievous, but ultimately, it's for our joy because he saved our sins. So please stay standing as we sing Jerusalem.

0: So I'll do the prayer today on behalf of us all. At the end, if we're able, we'll have the Lord's Prayer. We praise you, Lord, that in spite of the fact that you are the creator of the earth, we can call you Father. We ask that whatever we talk about during this prayer will be what you want and not just our own concerns. We thank you that you want to include us in accomplishing your will, but we confess that we are inadequate for accomplishing anything without your help. The same tendencies we see in other people to be selfish, comfortable, and revengeful, we can sometimes see in ourselves. Please forgive us. We praise you for the order you have put into creation, how you have created us from the dust of the ground, how you have created our body cells to regenerate by healing after we have hurt ourselves. How foolish we look when we think we know more than you do. You've given each of us special talents and differences so that we can be used by you in different ways. Help us now to use your Holy Spirit to accomplish more than we can on our own with those special gifts. We look at what's happening in the news in the world we live in, and it can seem to be a scary place. It's obvious that some people have not chosen to follow you. So we pray for the world we live in to seek peace and to seek you. Help us to see how some people have chosen to follow you in spite of cruel punishment when we have the Voice of the Martyrs Crown Conference on Saturday, August 8th, right here in this building. We thank you that in spite of everything, that you have everything under your control. We now pray for our own church that its programs like the Connect Groups, Friday Friends, 3Bs, Library Kids, Church, Kids Church, Afternoon Church will be effective in helping people to know you better. We praise you for the effectiveness of the programs in Griffith led by Ron and Pam. We ask that Mary Ann Hamill would heal quickly after her procedure coming up in a couple of days. We pray that all the Whitfields would get over their family sickness. And we pray that Nikita will get over the grief of losing her husband. Now we'll have the Lord's Prayer if we can. Our Father in heaven, hallowed be your name. Your kingdom come, your will be done on earth as in heaven. Give us today our daily bread, and forgive us our sins as we forgive those who sin against us. Lead us not into temptation, but deliver us from evil. For the kingdom, the power, and the glory are yours, now and forever. Amen.
1: Well, good morning, everyone. Mike's my name. Welcome to church today. Lovely to have you here. Special welcome if you're visiting with us today. Now, we do love having the children in church in the school holidays, and I do need some children to come and help me now. So maybe, Savannah, is that you dobbing your brother in? Because I was going to say, you know what happens when you dob your brother in? You get to come yourself. So, but how about, look, Asher, why don't you come up? Do you want to come up with me, Asher? That'd be great. Yanjing, why don't you come up? And Miko, do you want to come up as well? Great. So come here and stand with me. I have some challenges for you this morning, okay? So I have some challenges. So Asher, how about I start with you? What I need you to do is to put one hand behind your back. Then I want you to tie that ribbon around your wrist. One hand behind your back. Is it hard? Okay, well, you keep working on that. You keep working on that. Yanjing, I want you to tell me what's on the back of your dress and what's on the back of your head. Keep thinking about it, then keep thinking. Miko, can you put one hand behind your back and see that bottle there? Great. Grab the bottle. Now, can you take the lid off, please? Oh, yeah, good work. Oh, yes. Great work. Excellent. Oh, you're handy. Great. Okay, now, just stop there for a moment. Now, Asher, I reckon it would be easier if someone came up and helped you, wouldn't it? Yeah. Okay, so why don't we have, why don't you come up, do you want to come up, Micah, and help your brother? Good work, so you can come up. Now, Yanjing, wouldn't it be helpful if someone came up and helped you? So, Aaliyah, why don't you come up and help? And Miko, you did that pretty well in the end. You figured out a way, which was good. I should have said you can't use any part of your body other than your hand. So try it again without any part of your body but your hand. Yeah, it's a bit more difficult. So let's have someone else to come and help you. So, Aaliyah, why don't you stand behind Yanjing? Why don't you come up, Frederick? So, Frederick, you come up. Now, let's see how you go now. So, Micah, do you want to help Asher tie that ribbon? And, Aaliyah, what's on the back of Yanjing? There's a string at the back of her dress. Yep, so let's just poke that in, eh? There we go, good work. What else is there? Yes, there's pink on the back of the straps and a head. What's on the back of her head? There's a bow, isn't there? A ribbon. Yeah, good work. And so here you go, Frederick. Why don't you... Did you do that again on your own? I wasn't watching. Far out. That's incredible. So you had Frederick help, didn't you? Phew, just as well. That was... Otherwise, the point of my illustration would have been ruined. Thanks, guys. Why don't you go and sit back down? I might keep my bottle if that's all right. Just as well, I put no water in it. Otherwise, thanks, Asher. Good work. Give them a clap. Thank you. So all of those challenges were much easier when you had someone else, weren't they? It was a whole lot easier to tie the ribbon, wasn't it, Asher, when you had Micah able to help you? And well, Miko, you got that challenge pretty well figured out. Well done. But the point is, sometimes we try and do things on our own and it can be very, very difficult, can't it? And you know, God didn't create us to be alone. It's a whole lot easier when we're in relationship, when we have a friend. Help from a friend makes difficult things a whole lot more manageable. Using another person for those tasks helps us to get them done. You know, there's lots of things in life that are like that, that we need someone else for. God made us not to go through this life alone, to actually rely on one another. So, for instance, if a person's sick, we might want to help them. We might send them a note. We might ring them. We might send a meal around to them. If someone is lonely, we might give them a call. We might send some sort of message to them. That's a good practical thing for a friend to do. If you have a job to do, a family member can offer to help you with that job to make it a little bit easier. There's lots of practical things we can do to help each other. But there's something else that we don't always think of straight away that is a really good way of helping other people, and that is to pray for them. Have a listen to this verse in the Bible where Paul says this to his friend Timothy. He says, "I urge then, first of all, that petitions, prayers, intercession and thanksgiving be made for all people, not just some people, not just those you like, but for all people, for kings and those in authority, that we might live peaceful and quiet lives in godliness and holiness. This is good and pleases God, our Saviour." What does the Bible tell us to do? To pray for one another. Not just those that you love, not those you get along well with, pray for others. We should pray for loved ones. We should pray for friends. We should also pray for those we might not like or get along with so well. We should pray for the leaders in government. Sometimes we think they're the last people you want to pray for, but they probably need our prayers more than anyone else. Prayer is powerful, isn't it? And it might not seem like much, but I want to suggest to you that praying for a friend or a family member is probably the best thing that you can do. It's the greatest thing that we can do. You see, Jesus came to live, he came to die, so that all of us could come before the Lord directly in prayer. Last week, we reminded ourselves that we are his beloved children. We can call him Father. We're precious to him. That means that he will hear us. He will listen. He will respond. So next time you see someone in need, maybe someone who's far away, who you can't practically help, can I encourage you to help them by praying? Start your help of that person by praying. Why don't we pray to God right now and help us to remember this truth? Let's pray. Father God, thank you for letting us come to you in prayer. Lord, please remind us to come to you with needs for ourselves, not just for ourselves, but also for others around us. And we thank you for your great love, and we ask these things in Jesus' name. Amen. Well, I have some activity sheets for the children to do here in church. So kids, why don't you come down the front and get those activity sheets. While that's happening, why don't you say to the person around you, good morning, and tell them a highlight of your week and how God has encouraged you this last week. Well, there's plenty more time to catch up after church today. We're going to sing a song and praise God together. The song reminds us that in all things, God is in control. When hard things happen to us, when good things happen to us, God is working His sovereign purposes for His glory and our good. And that's what we're going to sing about in our next song. The song is called All Things. Why don't we stand and we'll sing together.

0: Today's reading is from Psalm 142. If you're following along in your own Bible, you'll find the psalm near the middle of your Bible. The title of this psalm is A Maskil of David, when he was in a cave, a prayer. This psalm is deeply personal, a raw cry for help from David while he was hiding from King Saul. I cry aloud to the Lord. I lift up my voice to the Lord for mercy. I pour out before him my complaint. Before him I tell my trouble. When my spirit grows faint within me, it is you who watch over my way. In the path where I walk, people have hidden a snare for me. Look and see, there is no one at my right hand. No one is concerned for me. I have no refuge. No one cares for my life. I cry to you, Lord. I say, you are my refuge, my portion in the land of the living. Listen to my cry, for I am in desperate need. Rescue me from those who pursue me, for they are too strong for me. Set me free from my prison, that I may praise your name. Then the righteous will gather around me because of your goodness to me.
1: Well, this morning we're looking at this Psalm 142. It's a prayer. The theme of the last couple of weeks has been prayer to remind us of the great God we can pray to, the privilege we have to pray. We had a prayer meeting yesterday here. It was lovely to see so many people here for that. If prayer has been a bit of a subject on your mind or you want to know more about prayer, there's a bunch of books over here that have been set out from the church library. They're on display there. So maybe after church today, not during the next few minutes, please, but maybe after church today you can want to go over and have a look at those books there, take them home, borrow them, be encouraged and challenged how we can be praying and the great privilege that it is to pray. Why don't we come before the Lord in prayer now as we come to look at this psalm together. Let's pray. Lord God, we thank you for this psalm. We pray that you would open our ears, our hearts and our minds to understand what David was saying all those years ago. Lord, please speak to us today, and we pray this in Jesus' name. Amen. Perhaps you've heard of Watchman Nee. He was a Chinese Christian man, an author and church leader from the 1900s. He spent the last 20 years of his life in prison. The communists arrested him and severely persecuted him from the 1950s. But before the arrival of the communists, it was quite common for Watchman Nee to take some friends and to visit rural villages to preach the message

of Jesus. On one occasion, Watchman Nee took six friends on a preaching mission to a town of 6,000 homes. On this trip, Watchman Nee took these people to a village that wanted nothing to do with Jesus. He took with him on this journey, Watchman Nee did, a friend he called Brother Wu, who was 16 years old, a Christian believer, and he allowed this Brother Wu to preach Jesus to the people of this village. Now, in this village, there was an idol by the name of Tawang. And the people of the village, they worshipped this idol. They were convinced of the idol's power because on the day of the festival every year, the parade in the honour of the idol Tawang, the weather was perfect. And so the people worshipped this idol. Well, one day Brother Wu was preaching, 16 years of age, and he said to the people in the town, "What day is the procession?" The people of the town said, "It's the 11th of January, 8 a.m. Brother Wu replied, "Well, I promise you that it will certainly rain on the 11th of January." Well, there was an outcry of cries from the crowd. "Well, if there is rain on the 11th of January, then your God is the one true God." Well, Watchman Nee, he realised the seriousness of the situation. He called his six Christian friends together and said, "We need to be praying. We need to be praying about this matter." On the morning of the 11th of January, there was not a cloud in the sky, and the people of the town, they felt completely justified in their following of the idol Tawang. By the time Watchman Nee and his friends were saying grace at breakfast, there were sprinkles of rain beginning to fall. By 8 a.m. that morning, the rain was bucketing down. Worshippers of the idol Tawang, they were so upset, they placed the idol in a chair and carried it outdoors, hoping this would stop the rain. At that point, the rain got heavier. A number of people turned to God. They became Christians as a result of these Christian men. But the elders of the village, they said, "Well, you know what's happened? The wrong day was chosen for the festival. And the proper day of the procession is actually the 14th of January. So Watchman Nee and his friends again went to God in prayer. They asked for rain on the 14th of January. The 12th of January was clear. The 13th of January was clear. The 14th of January came. It was another perfectly clear morning. The followers of Tawang were relieved. As the hour of the festival approached, Watchman Nee and his friends continued to pray, to bring the matter to God in prayer, and not a minute late, as the festival was about to begin, God answered their prayer. And there's a torrential rainstorm and floods that poured down. Through the power of prayer, the power of that idol over that village was broken. The enemy was defeated. Today we come to think about prayer. We come to think about the God who we pray to. And as we come to look at this prayer of David in the Bible, we see that in our desperate situations, at times when it seems like things are going to fall apart, but there's no one who cares, that there is actually someone who we can go to. In prayer, we can come before God, a God who hears and knows our every need. In prayer, we have a mighty God, a powerful God, who can bring about a great victory and bring glory to himself. And as we look at this prayer of David today, the thing that we can't help but ask ourselves is this: what's my own prayer life like? Where am I up to in my own relationship and talking with God? So let's come to look at this prayer of David as we look at Psalm 142 together. The prayer starts with an honest complaint to God. It's point number one on your outline. Have a look at what David says in verse one. He says, "I cry aloud to the Lord. I lift up my voice to the Lord for mercy. I pour out my complaint before him. Before him, I tell my trouble." Instead of bottling up his fears and complaining to other people, David's pouring out his heart and his troubles to God. And did you notice how honest David is with this prayer?
There's no pretense here, is there? There's no pretending there's a God when actually he doesn't really think that. There's no pretending that life is going fine when it isn't. There's no pretending that life is going to turn out well. David's just being completely honest. Being honest is not always easy, is it? We struggle often with honesty. In all the talk about fuel prices and the cost of living crisis in our world, I recently heard a story about a UK treasurer by the name of Stafford Cripps. He was treasurer of the United Kingdom just after World War II. And at the time, the United Kingdom was in a financial crisis, and Stafford Cripps was asked whether, as treasurer, can you give an assurance that the currency, the pound, that it's not going to devalue, but the measures the government is taking and is putting into place won't impact the economy? Well, Cripps was being very honest. He knew that he couldn't give such an assurance. And because he couldn't give that assurance, in a matter of minutes, the markets devalued the currency incredibly. In international finance, honesty may be very difficult because of what the financial markets will do. But in relating to God, honesty is essential. David knew that honesty was essential in relating to God. And when David wrote these words, he's in a cave, he's hiding from King Saul. King Saul's trying to kill him. This is, remember, the man who God has said to David, you will be king of God's people one day. And in the meantime, he's had so many attempts on his life by the current king that David's had to run away and go into hiding. His situation was desperate. All seemed hopeless. And in his desperation, David comes to God in prayer. David doesn't hide from God how he's feeling. His prayer is not full of hollow words. David is entirely honest. And that's what we need to be in our prayer life. We need to be entirely honest about our situation. We need to be real with God. David knew that there's no value in being silent or retreating from God when life becomes difficult, when his faith is under pressure. Listen to what David does with his complaints in these first few verses. Have a listen to this. What does he do? He cries aloud to the Lord. He lifts up his voice to the Lord for mercy. He pours out his complaint before God. Before God, I tell my trouble. Let's be clear here. David is not just whinging. He's not like a child who's unhappy because they just drove past McDonald's without stopping when they're hungry. No, David's not just moaning because he's feeling sorry for himself and he wants others to share his misery. David is bringing his problems to the Lord, to God. God is the one that David goes to when he's in trouble. Not because he needs to bring his matters to God's attention. We don't tell God our troubles in order to get God to notice them. He already knows them. Instead, we tell God our troubles in order that we might view our troubles against the backdrop of his reality, his power, his love, his grace. It's not for our information that we bring things to the Lord in prayer. It's for our relief that we pour out our complaints before God. Have we learnt to do that? Are our prayer times almost a pretense rather than being honest? When we pray, do we just say things that seem to be appropriate to mention to God? Are we saying things because they seem to be a suitably holy topic for prayer? Perhaps we're just reciting lists for people and things to whom we want to pray about without really thinking about the people or the things that we're praying about? Or do we pour out our hearts to God in prayer? Do we bring to God in openness and honesty what's troubling us and lay it out before him? Can I ask you today, have you learnt to be honest to God in prayer? Well, as we keep working through this psalm, we see that David realises that being with honest with God is and relying on God is what really matters. Perhaps people are going to let you down, but God is never going to let you down. Listen to how David expresses this in the psalm. In verse 3 he says,
and my spirit grows faint within me. It's you who will watch over my way. David's saying here that his spirit is growing faint. For David, it feels like his world, it's in darkness. He's acknowledging that even his strength, when it's depleted and he can't see a way out of it, God is still intimately aware of his path and in control of his circumstances. Even in darkness, he can have hope because of the truth that God knows him, the truth that God loves him. God knows all about David. He knows all about his circumstances and all his struggles. So in the next part of the psalm, David says in verse 3, "In the path where I walk, people have hidden a snare for me." I'm not sure if you've ever felt like that. Often non-Christians around us long to see us as followers of Jesus trip over or do something wrong. It often seems the world wants to catch us out, doesn't it? I remember in my engineering office many, many years ago, one of my colleagues would try and get me to lie on a report, to put something in there that wasn't true, or to be impatient about something, or they'd really try and trip me up to say something bad about another work colleague, just to bring me down and show that I wasn't really living a Christian life. At schools, when I come into a classroom to teach scripture, I often have teachers talk together at the back of the classroom, just trying to be difficult, trying to disrupt the lesson, to interrupt the children hearing about Jesus and make it difficult for me to teach the Bible. It can feel like the world is against us. It can feel like the world is wanting to judge us. And it's at times like this that we can be comforted knowing that there's nothing ever said or done behind God's back without God knowing. God knows everything and will in his goodness and at his timing make things right. All too easily, when these traps come up, we can be tempted to compromise, can't we? To blend in with the other people around us. We need to remember at these times, who are we serving? Who are we wanting to please? Do we want to please the Lord God? Or do we want to please people? It's easy to want to keep people happy, to not get on the wrong side of people. But we need to always remember first and foremost that we're serving the one true God. What other people think of us is not nearly as important as us being faithful in our service of God. And that can be hard. Listen to how David describes being faithful to God when the world is against him in this psalm in verse 4. He says this, "Look and see. There's no one at my right. There's no one concerned for me. I have no refuge. No one cares for my life." Have you felt like that? David's saying he has no earthly shelter. He has no friends looking out for him. And that desertion of friends, it can be painful, sometimes more painful than the opposition of an enemy. But if it throws us back into the arms of God, it serves a good purpose, because God alone can meet the needs of our hearts. When we start looking at our deepest needs and think that they can be met outside of God, we're going to get ourselves into trouble. The person who tries to get all their needs met by someone else is going to be condemned to frustration. Either they have to deny and suppress some of their own deepest needs, or they're going to go on making demands of the other person, which that other person can never fully meet. I think this is probably where many marriages often get themselves into trouble. Marriages are wonderful. It has been said that marriages halve our troubles, double our joys, and treble our expenses. But as great as a marriage is, a marriage can never meet your deepest needs. Today, many people think that marriage is about meeting their needs. If people think that marriage is about meeting their deepest needs from the other person, they're going to suffer a bad result, because our deepest needs can only be met by God. And David knew that God was the one he needed to turn to. Listen to what he says in verse 5. He says this. He says, "I cry to you, Lord. I say,
You are my refuge. You are my portion in the land of the living. See what David's doing? He's turning to God in prayer, saying, God, you are really the only one who can meet my innermost needs. You are the only one I can depend on. People are going to let me down. People will disappoint me. But you, God, are my refuge. And so I turn to you. What a great thing for us to see, for us to learn from. In the last few verses of this psalm, we see how David acknowledges his need of God. Listen to verse 6. He says, listen to my cry, for I am in desperate need. Rescue me from those who pursue me, for that who's strong for me. Set me free from my prison, that I might praise your name. It sounds like the cry of a desperate man, a man who has no hope by himself. There's forces raging against him that are far too strong. So what does he do? He cries to God. And what does he say? Verse 6 there. Rescue me. Rescue me from those strong enemies who are chasing me. Verse 7, what does he say? Set me free. Set me free from my prison. Remember, David's literally trapped in a cave at this time. Now, we're not trapped in a cave, are we? But sometimes we can feel like we're in a pit of despair, or we can be in a dark dungeon of selfishness, or a prison of pride, or maybe a snare of comfort. Without God, we can't break out of these things. These things will trap us. These things will consume us. The only way out is to do what David does, to acknowledge our need of God, to cry out to him for help. Look with me as David does this in the psalm. Notice how he's been doing this in the verses we've read. Verse 5, he says, I cry to you, Lord. I say, you are my refuge. Verse 6, he says, listen to my cry, for I'm in desperate need. Rescue me. Verse 7, set me free from my prison. Here's the point. David's refuge was found in God. God was the one who rescued David. David didn't just acknowledge his need and recognize his rescuer. He actually cries out to God for help. He's actually articulating to God his need of help. One afternoon, many years ago, I was driving over the Gladesville Bridge. Maybe some of you have driven over that bridge in Sydney as well. My car was starting to cough and splutter going up the bridge. I thought, this is not a good place to break down. Thankfully, I made it to the top of the bridge. But when I made it to the top of the bridge, my car just lost all power. Thankfully, I was at the top. So I was able to roll down the other side of the bridge with no power, just steering and hoping no cars would get in my way. And I pulled off, rolled down into a side street, and here I was, stopped. If I was going to get going again, I had to do three things. The first thing I needed to do was to acknowledge that I stopped. I wasn't going to do anything by just sitting in the car behind the steering wheel. I had to get out of the car, see what the problem was. And knowing that there was a problem that I couldn't fix, I had to, secondly, turn to someone for help. Well, I turned to the NRMA. It paid to belong, didn't it? So I rang them for help. But the NRMA didn't know that I was broken down unless I actually, thirdly, called them for help. I actually had to go to the house. This is pre-mobile phones. I had to go to a house of someone, some stranger, and just say, hey, can I use your phone to ring the NRMA? I've broken down. I wonder if some of us are sitting behind the wheel of our spiritual lives and we won't call out to God honestly for help. Perhaps we acknowledge we're stuck. Maybe we know that God alone can get us going again, but what will we not do? We won't cry out to him for help. God longs to hear that cry from us. God longs for us to cry out to him, for us to say, God, I want to follow you. I want to live for you all of my days. As Christians, we know that Jesus is the one who is our refuge.
We know that Jesus is the one who rescues us from the bondage of sin. Jesus is the one who can set us free, that we might one day enjoy eternal life forever with God. That's why we need to turn to him, cry out to God for help in our prayers. But we can't finish this psalm without seeing how it ends. Have a listen to Psalm 142 and the rest of verse 7. David says, "Set me free from my prison, that I might praise your name. Then the righteous will gather about me because of your goodness to me." Just as you see on a stormy day, that lovely rainbow or that stream of light breaking through the stormy clouds, so David can look through his circumstances, he can look past his deep despair to see something that was not a mirage. David could see that God was going to rescue him, that he would again know the warmth of Christian fellowship, that he would know the certainty of God's blessing. For the person who puts their faith in Jesus, there is a brighter day ahead. Through the storm clouds, there is that bright ray of hope. So can I encourage us to be people who are committed to the living God, who follow his son Jesus in all of life's situations, both good and bad. Come to him and rely on him. Let's pray that we do. Father God, today we acknowledge that you are the all-powerful God, the one who reigns, the one who will judge, the one who is to be feared and is worthy of praise. Lord God, we want to stop and acknowledge that life without you doesn't make sense, that there's no real hope and fulfillment without you. So we turn to you, we cry out to you. Please help us to be followers of Jesus through all of life's circumstances. Lord, please help us to regularly come before you in prayer, being honest and real with you. And we ask this in Jesus' name, for his glory. Amen. We're going to sing a song, so I'll invite the music team to come forward to sing, to lead us in our final song. The song is, "It is well with my soul." In all of life's circumstances, sometimes it can be feeling like the world's against us, that storms are buffeting against us. So as we sing this song, we can remember that in Jesus we have hope and purpose, and it can be well with our soul. Let's stand and sing together.

0: Well, I'm going to give you the ABC of that talk, okay? So the A is acknowledge. Acknowledge that we've got a problem or problems. B is but God can help us. He's there to help us. And the C is, so cry out to Him. Cry out to Him and He'll help you. I'll give you a practical. How you cry out to God is come to a connect group. That's getting to know Him and His way. And it'll help you with your problems. But also, so if you're not in a group, please join a group. It'd be great. Details at the back. If you're not regular going to a group, please become regular at the group, because that's a way we can cry out to God and He does help. Okay, enough about crying. Time to celebrate. Let's enjoy morning tea. Thank you.
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3: Life is full of turmoil, and often that turmoil breeds fear in our hearts. And instead of stopping, we just kind of go with the fear. Well, it's time to stop and know that God is God. I'm Bernie Diamond, and thank you so much for joining me again on Christianity Works. Today we're continuing with the next message in this series called Do Not Be Afraid, and we're going to unlock a powerful secret for eliminating the fear in your life. And please do stay tuned, because in just a few minutes I'll be telling you about the powerful prayer that could be coming your way to help you through whatever you happen to be dealing with in your life just at the moment. This week is the third message in a series of programs that I've called Do Not Be Afraid. Fear is an incredibly powerful force for two reasons. Well, firstly, it's a natural response. When something happens to threaten us or our loved ones or our possessions, fear grips us. In a sense, it's a human response. But the more we go through that, the more we experience fear, the more for many people they learn the habit of fear. In other words, fear becomes more and more the normal response. There's an alternative, of course, to learn how to deal with fear, to master fear with each new experience. But most people, instead of growing through fearful experiences, actually, they go down and down and down into a bondage of fear. And life is full of fear and worry. So many people spend so much of their lives worrying about this, that, or the other. Do you think I'm overestimating, do you? Do you think I'm overstating the problem, perhaps? Recently, during the global economic crisis, it was interesting to watch how it was

about a loss of confidence. On the TV news, one well-known crisis counselling service reported a dramatic increase in the numbers of people experiencing not only stress, but in fact mental illness through the fear of losing their homes. Up from just a handful each year to several hundred per week. Now, we generally don't cope well with fear. When we're afraid, we start thinking irrationally. Fear truly grips us. We see all the fearful things and let our imaginations run away with those. And we forget to take stock of our assets, the things that we actually have, the things that are on our side. And so what these four programs are about in this series, Do Not Be Afraid, is kind of giving us an opportunity by looking at what God says in His Word, an opportunity to relearn our response to fear. So what we have to do, instead of resorting to panic, resting in the sovereignty of God. And so today, I just want to look at one psalm, Psalm 46, which is all about that very thing. Let's read just the first few verses together. God is our refuge and strength, a very present help in trouble. Therefore, we will not fear, though the earth should change, though the mountains shake in the heart of the sea, though its waters roar and foam, though the mountains tremble with its tumult. It's a good start. God is our refuge and our strength, a very present help in time of trouble. And really, it's only in time of trouble that we're afraid. It's only in those disastrous times that we're gripped with fear and doom and gloom. When the world's against us, when people are against us, when the economy's against us. And now look at the picture that the psalmist paints. I want you to understand something about the Hebrew culture, which is the culture that the psalmist was writing into. They love picture language, and this language evokes real emotion. Psalm 46, verses 2 and 3, though the earth should change, though the mountains shake in the heart of the sea, though its waters roar and foam, though the mountains tremble with its tumult. Ever been in an earthquake? I have, just a small one. Actually, it was some years ago now when my wife, Jack, and I were on our honeymoon on the South Island of New Zealand. One of the most beautiful and picturesque places on the planet, truly. And we were staying at a bed and breakfast on a sheep farm. We were having breakfast in this old country kitchen with a few other couples in this beautiful place. Big old blue and white plates on display on the sideboard, and the bacon and eggs was cooking away. You looked out the window and there were green fields and white sheep and snow-capped mountains in the background. It was all good. Life couldn't have been better. We didn't have a care in the world. Then all of a sudden, the ground shook. Man, did it shake. There was this immediate sense of panic. And that's the picture the psalmist is painting here. Though the earth should change, the mountains shake in the heart of the sea, the waters roar and foam, the mountains tremble with tumult. See, the Hebrews, they weren't a seafaring nation. The notion of foaming waters and mountains falling into the ocean was absolutely horrific to them. And it's when our life gets shaken to the core like that, that fear grips us. It's not until then that we have a deep need to hear God's word in our hearts. Do not be afraid. When we look like losing our homes in a financial crisis, we're shaken to the core. When a loved one is dying, we're shaken to the core. When we discover that the child we love is addicted to drugs or injured in an accident or whatever it is. When the mountains collapse into the roaring, foaming sea and the earth beneath our very feet shakes, then we need something. Then we need an antidote to our fear. Listen to these few verses again. Listen, let the words sink in. There is a river, verse 4, Psalm 46. There is a river whose streams make glad the city of God, the holy habitation of the Most High. God is in the midst of that city. It shall not be moved. God will help it when the morning dawns. The nations are in uproar. The kingdoms totter. He utters his voice and the earth melts. The Lord of hosts is with us. The God of Jacob is our refuge. See, this is the solution to the problem. God is our refuge. God is our strength. God is our very present help in time of trouble. In other words, He is right here when we need Him. No ifs, no buts, right here. The problem is, we can find that so hard to believe. It's so counterintuitive. It's so impossible.
How can God possibly

0: possibly make a difference in the middle of my fear? Well,
1: I'm Bernie Diamond, and you're listening to Christianity Works. Just as we take this short break, I'd like to remind you that if you have a prayer need, we would absolutely love to pray for you. Because the only sort of prayer that the Bible teaches about is the sort that has powerful results. Just let that sink in. The only sort of prayer the Bible teaches about is the sort that has powerful results. So if you'd like us to pray with you, in fact, if you'd like our whole prayer community to pray with you, stop by online at powerfulprayer.org to share your prayer request. It's completely confidential. Your name won't be displayed. And in fact, while you're there, perhaps you could also pray for one or two others and leave them a word or two of encouragement. You can be such a mighty blessing to so many others by supporting them in this way. The Bible says that the prayer of the righteous is powerful and effective. So please, let us pray for you and with you, and let's just see what God does, how He intervenes, how He chooses to bless you. That web address again is powerfulprayer.org. All right, let's head back into God's Word to see what else He has for us today. In the days when this psalm was written, nations often invaded other nations. It's just the way it was, and of course, little's changed in this world. There are still somewhere between 40 and 50 wars raging in this world today, here and now. I just had an email from one of our staff in Africa who's having difficulties getting the program CDs through to a couple of news stations who want to air them because of the fighting that's going on around in those areas. Back when this psalm was written, what the people did is they fortified their cities. They built walls around them to protect them from invading armies. They built defences and towers so the cities were safe. And they were often sited strategically on hilltops or with natural obstacles around to make them much harder to attack. In fact, those walls were often so strong that they were impenetrable, and so armies who wanted to attack them would lay siege to them. Sieges could last weeks, months, years. The idea was to starve them out of that impenetrable citadel. We read about one such siege. If you have a Bible, open it at 2 Kings in the Old Testament, chapter 6, verse 25. Let's just read about a siege for a moment. As the siege continued, famine in Samaria became so great that a donkey's head was sold for 80 shekels of silver and 1/4 of a cab of dove's dung for 5 shekels of silver. Now, as the king of Israel was walking on the city wall, a woman cried out to him, "Help me, my lord, king." He said, "No, let the Lord help you. How can I help you? From the threshing floor or from the wine press?" But then the king asked her, "What is your complaint?" And she answered, "This woman said to me, 'Give up your son. We will eat him today and we will eat my son tomorrow.' So we cooked my son and ate him. The next day I said to her, 'Give up your son and we will eat him.' But she has hidden her son." When the king heard the words of the woman, he tore at his clothes. Desperate stuff, isn't it? Imagine mothers eating their children and the king has no hope. And you see, when there's an army ready to strike you down, when we feel like we're under siege, as these people of Samaria were in their citadel, it's not enough to have a safe place to flee. We need to have food and water, joy and peace in that place. You see, these Samaritans were under siege. They were in a safe place, but they were dying of starvation. They had no hope. No joy, no peace. So many people in fear, they retreat to what they think is a safe place. Well, they think it is. They cut other people off. They withdraw. They build defences. They close off the rest of the world. And yet this is such a miserable, fearful place. People live for years under siege of fear like that. And it ruins their lives. So come the next four verses of this psalm. We looked at them just before the break. We're going to look at them again now. They tell us about a place of refuge and strength that is quite different. Have a listen again, Psalm 46, beginning at verse 4. Remember, the psalmist has just talked about, you know, the mountains falling into the sea and the seas foaming and this fearful thing happening. Have a listen to his answer again. "But there is a river whose streams make glad the city of God, the holy habitation of the Most High. God is in the midst of that city, and it shall not be moved." God will help it when the morning dawns. The nations are in uproar, the kingdoms totter. He utters his voice, and the earth melts. The Lord of hosts is with us. The God of Jacob is our refuge. See, this city, this citadel, is not just safe, but it's glad. There is a river whose streams make glad the city of God. A citadel, God's protection, but also God's blessing in that place. Rivers of holy water, something that Jesus talked about in John chapter 7, verse 38. The Holy Spirit flowing into us and out of us. Here, God talks about his river of his spirit and his joy and his peace flowing into our place of refuge when we take refuge in him. It's not only safe, but glad. Because God himself is in the midst of that city, in the midst of this place, and it shall not be moved. It is rock solid. Psalm 46, verse 1 says, God is our refuge and our strength, a very present help in trouble. You know something? The worst time when we're afraid is nighttime. Have you ever noticed that? The sleepless nights, tossing and turning and things churning around in our minds and descending into this dark pit of fear, deeper, deeper into the abyss of fear. And that's why here in verse 5, God will help when the morning dawns. You know that sick feeling of fear in our stomachs when we're petrified of what will happen to us? This isn't just for fruitcakes or losers or people who will never succeed. This is for all of us. We all go through times of fear, and God wants us to hear his words, do not be afraid. There is such a sharp contrasting picture here between the mountains collapsing into a roaring, fearsome sea, between the earth shaking, and on the other hand, this rock-solid city, the city of God into which flows the river of God's gladness, in which God himself dwells with us. The nations are in an uproar. The kingdoms are tottering. But he utters his voice and the earth melts. The Lord of hosts is with us. The God of Jacob is our refuge. The nations may well be in an uproar. There may well be wars raging. The world economic system may well be in meltdown. But when God speaks, the earth melts. God is with us. He is our refuge. How does God speak? Through his word. When is God speaking? Right now. God is our refuge and strength, a very present help in trouble. Therefore, we will not fear. Though the earth should change, though the mountains shake in the heart of the sea, though its waters roar and foam, though the mountains tremble with its tumult, there is a river whose streams make glad the city of God, the holy habitation of the Most High. God is in the midst of the city, and it shall not be moved. God will help it when the morning dawns. The nations are in uproar, the kingdoms totter. He utters his voice, and the earth melts. The Lord of hosts is with us. The God of Jacob is our refuge. The problem is, how do we believe that? How do we get a handle on that? How do we experience that? How can we dwell in that city of safety and gladness? Come on. How? I'm Bernie Diamond, and you're listening to Christianity Works. Life can be hard work some days. And as that daily grind just kind of grinds away at us, it's easy to forget that Jesus died and rose again to give us victory. That's why I'd love to send you a short text message of encouragement straight to your phone, just as the Spirit leads, perhaps even when you least expect it. That's what Victory SMS is all about. Roughly every other week, I ask the Lord, what word of encouragement could I give to you today? So if you'd like the occasional bit of encouragement to help you live your life in victory, then head across to victorysms.org, and when you do subscribe, you'll immediately receive a free copy of my ebook, Power Unlimited. Thousands of people already have, and the most common response? Oh, that's exactly what I needed to hear today. How did you know that? Thank you so much. It's simply amazing how powerfully the Spirit of God can move through just a short text message. And I'd love to encourage you too to live your life in victory. Again, that web address is victorysms.org. Okay, let's head straight back into the Word of God. Let me ask you that same question again. The question is, how do we believe in this city of gladness? How do we get a handle on that? How do we experience that? Well, God gives us the answer in the last four verses of this psalm. Let's take a look together. Psalm 46, verses 8 to 11. Come, behold the works of the Lord. See what desolations he has brought on the earth. He makes wars to cease to the end of the earth. He breaks the bow and shatters the spear. He burns the shields with fire. Be still and know that I am God. I am exalted among the nations. I am exalted in the earth. The Lord of hosts is with us. The God of Jacob is our refuge. When it comes to fear, we have short memories. We go through something scary and God shows up and somehow it all works out fine. Perhaps we remember to say, thank you, God. Often we don't. And then things calm down again. They go along just brilliantly for a while. And then the next storm hits and it's raging and we're afraid and fearful and life's a mess and we're running around like chooks with our heads cut off and we're living through some excruciatingly debilitating, immobilizing fear. Fear that comes when the ground moves beneath our feet. And we forget. We forget to look back and remember all the times that God showed up and brought us through those storms before. And even if we don't have many of those to look back on, let's say, worst case, we have none of those to look back on. Let's assume that you and I have just this moment come to faith in Jesus Christ. Just this moment put our lives in his hands. We've not experienced enough to look back on where we know that he showed up. Without doubt, he stepped in and saved us. We forget to look back on the God of the Bible and see how many times he stepped in to help his people. We do. It's what he does. And that's what the psalmist is reminding us here in these words. Psalm 46, verses 8 and 9. Come, behold the works of the Lord and see what desolations he has brought on the earth. He makes wars to cease to the end of the earth. He breaks the bow and shatters the spear and burns the shields with fire. God's saying, don't you realize this is what I do? I protect my people. I make sure that it all works out. Get a handle on this. But God, how? How can I get a handle on this? You don't understand. I've got all this pain happening. I've got all this fear happening. People are after me. My finances are in a mess. My loved ones are sick. My emotions are on a roller coaster. The mountains are falling into the sea. The sea's angry and foaming and the ground shaking and the nations are raging. How do I get a handle on this? Here's the answer. Here it is. Right here in God's word, listen to it, remember it, and let the Spirit of God write it on your heart. Psalm 46, verse 10. Be still and know that I am God, for I am exalted among the nations, I am exalted in the earth. It sounds so simple. Be still and just know. But you know something? When we're afraid, often the last thing we do is to get still before God. Even when we're praying, we rant on and we don't shut up for long enough to hear him speak. Over and over and over again, I've had to learn this one. I'm like you. This doesn't come naturally. It's something I've had to learn. When I'm traveling through fearful places and situations and times, more than ever, those are the times to take the time to get still before the Lord. Not just once, not just twice, every morning, every time fear grips our hearts, just to draw away for a few minutes and just rest and say, Lord, just speak to me. Just witness your spirit to me. Just give me your peace. Lord, I'm here. I'm afraid. I just need to get still before you. I want to open a few simple passages. Passages that God put there to write his faith into our hearts. We can look at these passages a whole bunch more next week on the program. This particular psalm is a favorite of mine. I come back to Psalm 46 again and again when I'm in one of those places of fear and turmoil. But listen to Philippians chapter 4, verse 13. I can do all things through him who strengthens me. Romans chapter 8, verse 31. For if God is for us, who can be against us? Now, when we just get still before God, those two verses are so short, even I can memorize them. Philippians 4:13, I can do all things through him who strengthens me. Romans chapter 8, verse 31, if God is for us, who can be against us? When we get still before God and we let those two scriptures ring out in our heart, watch out, devil. Watch out, fear, because they're going to go away. When we just get still and focus on God and wait day after day, wait. Because of what Psalm 46 tells me is the reality of God's gladness and his power and his protection that is so far above my circumstances. What Philippians chapter 4 tells me, that I can do all things through him who strengthens me. What Romans chapter 8 verse 31 tells me, that if God is for me, who can be against me? God's word promises us this. And then it tells me just to sit still and wait. And you know what happens when I do that? I experience the confidence that I need to make it through. Not self-confidence, God-confidence. I get a handle on the great unseen reality, God himself. His power flows into me and through me. His peace guards my heart and mind. And all of a sudden, the panic goes away. All of a sudden, the fear is replaced with faith. All of a sudden, I have the clarity to think through the problem and to face the realities and to do what I have to do and to trust in God for the things I can't do. Oh, and let me tell you, 10 minutes later, half an hour later, half a day later, the panic wants to come back. The fear wants to come back. And when they come knocking on the door of my heart, I get still with God again. I go back to him again. I wait on him, expecting and waiting. That's what it means to live in that city and to drink of the streams of that river that make glad the city of God. We need to drink him in, his presence, his spirit, his word, and then a peace that surpasses all understanding guards our hearts and minds in Christ Jesus. Be still and know that I am God. 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I'm Bernie Diamond. 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

0: G'day, here's my mate Richard with another secret from the shed.
1: Many dads had poor relationships with their own fathers and fear passing on their pain to their children. Dads who don't pass on their pain are like shock absorbers. They resolve that the pain will end with them. That requires them to process that pain. Their children will trigger in them what they never got. It will make them feel inadequate and afraid. I know firsthand, even though my dad absorbed a lot of the shock he inherited. The best piece of advice I ever got was, let your sons parent you. I didn't understand that at first, but I grew into it. I watched how relaxed my sons were around me, how they wanted to put their heads on my shoulder or tell me a story from their day. As I let their love in, it shaped and formed the dad in me to respond naturally, vulnerably, and eventually freely. I was parented by my own boys to be a dad they could love and do life with. I'm Richard Fay for the Centre for Men, helping men become real.
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1: The Lutheran Church at 8 Jumbuck Crescent, Woi Woi, would like to invite you to Ecclesiastes, a dramatic encounter, on Saturday the 22nd of August at 2 p.m. Performed by Neil Modra, a graduate of NIDA, Australia's National Institute of Dramatic Art, Ecclesiastes, All Is Vanity, should give you a new perspective on this biblical text. The cost is just $5 per person, which will be donated to Youth Life, which runs the religious education ministries in schools on the Woi Woi Peninsula. Please RSVP to Angela on 0419 361 448.
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1: 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Ephesians chapter 3, verses 4 and 5.
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0: One thing I would say, and this is probably especially to the men, if you are someone who is always taking photos, please make sure that you get in front of the camera every now and then.
1: A funeral isn't just for the person who died. It's a vital step for the healing of those left behind. A funeral isn't just about the dash between the dates on a headstone. It is much more than that. How can we make this experience of honouring a life be a little easier during the actual event, especially as we process our grief? Our guest today is James Clark, a funeral director from Bethel Funerals. We're going to continue our conversation with him to discuss how to celebrate a race well run along and how we can have a greater understanding and appreciation of how a funeral is run. That's James Clark, along with my wife, Kate, and I'm Brett Ryan for Focus on the Family Australia. Well, welcome back.
0: Thank you for having me back again.
1: Our first discussion was so good and so helpful, and we thought it would be great to have you back to continue this conversation about funerals, because it's something that many people try to avoid. We don't like talking about death. We don't like talking about the end. But what you said in our first discussion, that it is helping the people who are left behind to heal, to process, and to move forward. So there's closure as they continue to process their grief. And we'll talk about that a little bit later on. But speaking of grief, is there a difference between a funeral of someone who is mature in age or has had cancer for a long period of time and they die, as opposed to something that's very sudden and unexpected, or alternatively, someone who is so young?
0: Yeah, there's a real marked difference in those things. So when we sit down with a family and it's a younger person or it's an unexpected death, there isn't usually a discussion or question around, should we have a funeral? It's almost like in those situations, the importance of a funeral and what it does is just understood. And we don't sit there and have the discussion, should we, shouldn't we? It's just assumed that we do that. But when you compare to, say, someone maybe in their late 90s, the conversation can be very, oh, we don't know whether we'll worry about having a service. All their friends have kind of died anyway. Mm. And you do have that conversation about whether there is value or there's importance in actually having a funeral ceremony for them. Mm. So, yeah, that's the first part. I would say attending the service, the biggest thing for someone younger or unexpected is the reality of the situation hits a lot harder. Mm. You're sitting in that room. If the coffin or the casket is present, the person's there. That reality is kind of hitting you right in the face. And, you know, it hits close to home. It's not just the grief and loss that you're feeling. You're actually sitting there thinking, oh, that actually could be me, where you might be a bit younger yourself and sitting there thinking, oh, well, death's never going to come for me. But all of a sudden you're presented with, hey, death actually did come for that person there and they're a similar age. So it actually makes you stop and question and think about your life and what's important.
1: Yeah.
2: It's interesting that you talk about as they're older or they have had a protracted illness, that it's different. Is that because they've been grieving over time?
0: Absolutely. I mean, age doesn't really change the loss and that. I remember going to a funeral and I was talking with the catering ladies out the back. The lady who died was 105.
2: Wow.
0: And we're chatting with the catering ladies and they're like, oh, the family was so weeping and wailing and like, she was so young. She had so much left to give. And that's... And it seems funny, but I guess it's really about the person and who they are and how they were, that age is really different. But to go to someone, yes, where a death is kind of, it's been this protracted long illness, especially with dementia, we're seeing that much on the increase. You really have lost that person some time ago. And yeah. I have heard people say, look, we lost them a long time ago. They weren't the same person they were, and we've grieved them all the way along. And, you know, it can be a really tiring part of the process right at the end to lose someone, because you could be in and out of hospital, or you're like, they're calling you and saying, oh, it's the end, come in. And you come in, and then the person kind of rallies, and like, okay, we've just gone through this whole emotional roller coaster, and now we're back down, and just to come back to it a month later.
2: And they tend to call it the long goodbye with people with dementia or Alzheimer's.
0: Yeah.
2: You know, because we've spoken to quite a few people, and they said the relief for the person who's been suffering, and for the family who've had to watch their loved ones disappear.
1: Yeah. You've been a funeral director been part of funerals for over 15 years, which is quite an substantial length of time. You would have seen so many changes in that time, but technology is one of those ones that has really advanced. Help us understand how technology has helped in the funeral process.
0: Yeah. We were one of the earliest Australian funeral homes to actually introduce live streaming. So we built a chapel like maybe 10 years ago down in Carrum Downs, and that was fitted out with live streaming, different cameras, different camera angles, and it was all very state of the art at the time. You could not convince families to use that function at all. Really? Even without charging for it, you would say, oh, surely you've got some family interstate who would, want to watch it online. No, we won't bother. They'll just fly down and come and attend the service. And then overnight, we had that thing, COVID, that happened that you may remember. And
2: just a
0: overnight,
2: little bit.
0: the industry changed to, certainly for us in Victoria, every funeral now is live streamed, and it's almost expected that a service will be live streamed. And that helps the people who are in different countries, so different time zone. If you're not able to watch it live at that time, you can watch it later. You might have different pressures on, like the cost of fuel, making it really difficult to fly or drive to attend a service. So that gives a way for people to be able to join in online and be a part of it. And also having that then recorded is such a helpful thing. I chatted to a family came back to us, and this lady was sharing her feedback about the funeral and how it all went. And she has a son who's quite severely autistic and nonverbal, wasn't sure how he would go at the service, but, knew it was recorded. And being able to access kind of really from anywhere that recording of the funeral, her son would request it. So this is even going on months after the funeral. Her son would kind of point to the phone and indicate that he wanted to watch the recording of the grandma's funeral again. Mm. And they would go for a walk, and they would, walk around the park, just him sitting there watching that as they walked around. So having that for family as a way to be able to look at it again can be really helpful, can be really healing for people.
2: Look, on another point to that, you were talking about even younger ones coming to a funeral. There's always this age-old question, children at the funeral, children not at the funeral. I guess it's similar to children at a wedding and not at a wedding.
0: Yeah.
2: But it's different. So can you talk into that? Because it is quite a contentious one. Please don't bring your children.
0: I love to talk about this because I think it's really important. Probably what's important is not to decide for your children or young children especially in a way that they might be resentful in the future. So say it was a young children and it was a parent that died, like the mother. If you make a decision for your child at that time and, they may be 3 or 4, say, oh, we're not going to bring them to the funeral, we're not going to do that. Down the track, they may resent you. You, as a parent, you've made the best decision, you could at the time in the midst of your own grief and everything you're dealing with. This child may find that they come to resent you. Anytime I speak about this or if I put this out on Facebook, I have a good friend who, is so quick to come back and comment to say, I was kept from my mother's funeral when I was young and I still have pain about it. So what I would say is involve the children as best you can. Talk to them ahead of time and say, this is what you will see. This is what you'll experience. If you're feeling like it's too much, we can walk out. We can go out and kind of sit in the foyer. But involve them, and then you almost build that into their story. If they're very young, build it into their story afterwards so that you talk about, oh, when mummy died, you were very small, but you came to the service, and here's a photo that we took of you with the coffin. And they kind of then build that into their memories and their story, even though kind of too young to fully take in what it is.
1: It's very good.
0: But it's important.
1: Very good.
2: Is it a good idea to have a backup plan, that there'll be someone there to help? Because often when you are in grief and you're about to speak and now your child's crying because they don't know what's going on or fully understand, even though you've spoken about it, let's be real, talking about it prior and actually getting there and it being something else, because now you've added all these extra people into the scenario, it could be overwhelming. So what are your suggestions there?
0: Yeah. People want to help you as a family when you're going through loss, when you're going through a funeral. So you almost don't even have to ask. You will find that there's usually someone at the service who will want to jump in and say, oh, can I take them out for you? Can I look after them and do that? If you have someone in mind in advance, a lot of families do say, look, you know, this auntie is going to be here if you want to go and sit with them, and they can sit at the back. I don't mind having children there in the service. Sometimes they'll want to go and just stand with the other parent who's standing up, and they'll be sharing the eulogy, and they'll just kind of hold on to their leg and stand with them. And that's beautiful, and that's a great part of it. So, you know, have someone there on backup, but also if it doesn't go perfectly, that's okay too.
1: That's so good. We're talking with James Clark, who is a funeral director, and you're listening to Focus on the Family Australia.
3: 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We all love this time of year, don't we? 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
1: Welcome back to Focus on the Family Australia. We're speaking to James Clark, who's a funeral director from Bethel Funerals, and we're discussing how we can honour our loved ones at a funeral. Before the break, we were talking about how we can include children, different types of funerals, but I'd love to know maybe some lessons from a funeral director, the things that you've observed over time, either facilitating a funeral or things that people should be thinking of, life lessons for that matter, about their eventual death and how they should prepare for that.
0: Yeah, one thing I would say, and this is probably especially to the men, if you are someone who is always taking photos, and I know my grandfather, he was someone always behind the camera, taking the photos, videoing the moments, please make sure that you get in front of the camera every now and then.
1: Yeah.
0: So every, you know, every day of the week, we've got funeral directors sitting and working on the photo tributes for the funeral service. And that's such a beautiful way to collect photos together with beautiful music that was, you know, memorable or special to that person and show people on the day. But if you don't have good photos, there's not a lot that you can do. So don't leave it too late until, you know, grandpa's in the nursing home or the hospital, in and out, and all the photos at the end are just you with the grandkids kind of by the hospital bed. Get in front of that camera. Mm. Take the time to get in and take some good photos.
1: Yeah, that's good. What about the idea that people are saying, well, it costs a lot of money to go on travel, and they don't take those opportunities and they go, you know what, everything's so expensive, but then they don't live their life to the full. What would you say to that person?
0: Yeah, well, I'd talk about a very recent experience. We had a gentleman come into the office unannounced, just came in, and I said, okay, come sit down, have a cup of tea and tell us why you're here. Tell us your story. And this gentleman had been wanting to go traveling for quite a while. He wanted to go overseas and had a destination in mind, wanted to go to Mexico, and had been kind of planning that for a long time. And then things got in the way, that COVID kind of got in the way of the travel. And then after he got through all that, was like, right, it's my time to go and make this trip that I've been wanting to do. Well, in that meanwhile, his health had actually declined, and he had an issue with his lungs. And they were basically just quite ruined to the point that when he went to get his medical fitness check, the doctor said, you cannot fly internationally. You know, you are now restricted to travel within Australia. And, you know, he just said, well, that's what I've got now. And he was sitting there with us. He was on a had an oxygen tank with him and had to walk with a walking frame. And, you know, he was not all that old. I said, oh, I'm just going to be able to travel around Australia and that's it. That trip that I wanted to do won't happen, but I'm going to put that money that I had for that trip now into a funeral bond and set it aside to pay for my funeral so my kids don't have to look after that cost when it's needed.
1: Mm. And he will not be able to have that life experience that he always wanted.
0: I would say that just take that on board and just go and do the thing that you want to do. You know, we're not guaranteed anything. We're not guaranteed a long life or to live to any particular age. Our health is not guaranteed. And sometimes things just come at us. So don't be putting off and delaying things. And just, you know, there are some things you just actually need to go for.
1: Yeah. In your experience, what are some memorable funerals that you've attended or overseen and you go, wow, that is so good? You mentioned last time a great experience where a family set up a table or a lounge suite and they just discussed from the platform the life of their loved one. And it was such a beautiful imagery. I'm sure you've had other experiences and you've observed and you say, hey, this is something that was very, very beautiful at the time.
2: And I think too, for people listening, for who are thinking about it and going, well, I don't just want people to come in and just everyone sit like they're in pews or whatever, and they're trying to think of something creative. And your suggestions will, I'm sure, be very helpful.
0: Mm. One thing that makes a really good statement that people love is vehicles. So, you know, this doesn't have to be about the service itself, but sometimes about the vehicles. And we had a funeral for a firefighter where we were able to organize a vintage fire truck hearse that came to the service, parked outside. So at the end of the service, we wheel the casket out and then the family have to hoist it up on their shoulders and put it on top of this vintage bright red hearse. We had all these drivers there really decked out in all of their uniform with big shiny gold helmets. It was a real spectacle. Mm-hmm. And then as we walked that hearse off, a big fire truck with its lights on and its sirens, we walked off and everyone formed a guard of honor, and we were able to drive out past everyone and around and then eventually back to the local fire station, where we then had to transfer to another hearse. But sometimes it's the tactile experiences or the tactile parts of a service outside of just sitting and talking and sharing that can be really meaningful and be really wonderful.
1: Yeah. Yeah, I could well imagine.
2: We recently had a friend who passed away, and he was into Lego big time. And so they got these little Lego men that were passed out, and they asked that if people were traveling somewhere or doing something, that they take the little Lego man to represent our friend and take a photo as if he was there with them. And that was really was really sweet. And we've seen them on Facebook of people who've gone on a trip and they've taken him along with them.
0: So beautiful and amazing where people are able to do something that continues beyond the funeral. We often have this idea that funeral is closure, that it finishes everything and finishes off your grief. But that's just not the case. You know, we continue to feel the loss of that person, of that loved one. And so doing things at different times and in different ways, like having that Lego man and taking a photo of it, it's actually a great way to keep the memories alive, to keep saying the person's name. It's helpful for the family as well, if our friends are involved, because the one thing that we hear that our pastoral care worker follows up families, you know, 2 months after the funeral to see how they're going. And the thing that they often say they find the hardest is not hearing their loved one's name anymore. Mm-hmm. It's like people get afraid to say the person's name for fear of upsetting them or making them sad or making them cry. But they actually want to hear that person's name again because it feels like they're there. The memories are still with me. They were real.
1: Yeah, very much so.
2: I love the fact that you said about pastoral care afterwards, because I think, and you can speak into this, that just before, if it's been an illness, you've got people around, and then immediately after you've got people around, but a week, 2 weeks, 3 weeks, and then the house can become silent. Can you speak into that, about the importance of, I guess, friends not disappearing on the person?
0: Yeah. I mean, what you've said is exactly the experience that people kind of reflect when our pastoral care worker calls them. It is, they have so much activity around the funeral, and then it drops off, and heading towards that 2 months, which is when we call, is really that moment when people have gone back to work and, you know, the family are not as involved, and they do really start to find themselves lonely. So don't be afraid to, if you've got someone, a friend who's lost someone, don't be afraid to keep checking in on them. I think often we just feel like we're going to upset them. We're going to stir things up, but that's okay, because they're going to be going through that grief for quite a long time. And it's okay to mention it and have a discussion about it. I get into those conversations all the time just because people find out, you know, what my work is, but you start talking through with them the funeral that they had for their loved one, and they talk about it and the tears start to come back, but they actually want to remember the event. They actually want to talk about what went on. And, you know, that can be an interesting space for me at parties, when you start chatting to people, because the conversation can turn very serious very quickly.
2: Well, because everybody's got a story.
1: Yeah. But I think you mentioned, and we'll come to a conclusion on this, about the various types of grief, and it's very rarely linear. It's up and down, and just when you think you're getting over it, then something will trigger the name or a memory or a smell or a piece of music, whatever it may be. So we have to be very aware that grief is a process, and to process this in a healthy way and talking about their loved one is a good thing.
0: Absolutely. You know, there's no right way and there's no wrong way. We talked to a great grief counsellor from Grief Australia, who really said after all the years of professional grief counselling, they've come to say that, you know, whatever helps you is okay, basically. But I would say that the biggest thing and the most important thing is to start off well. You know, you really have this moment or this window around when someone dies that people are there to come in and to support you. And you want to make use of that, I guess, rather than trying to put things off too long. We did see a lot of families around the COVID times where they actually said, oh, look, we're not really going to do something now, but we'll have a memorial service down the track. And it's like that moment passed and they never had that memorial service. And those families then found themselves in that place of feeling like they never got the chance to grieve and to start that grief process. Mm-hmm. I was able to work with a family a year ago where we looked after the second parent. The first parent had died during that period where they couldn't have a service. So they kind of, you know, put it off. And now that the second parent had died, they actually did a combined service and they were able to bring in, you know, both lots of stories and eulogies and actually find for them that it was such a healing time because they were catching up on all this, you know, good grieving that they kind of missed the first time around.
1: Yeah, that is so good. Although Bethel Funerals is predominantly Christian people who have got a faith and sharing their faith, have you noticed, and this is the final question, someone who has a faith and they've died and there's hope, there's celebration, as opposed to someone who may not necessarily have a faith and it doesn't feel as celebratory?
0: Yeah, I would say as a person of faith, you can feel that in services, that you can feel as family get up and they share about their hope that they have, knowing where their loved one has gone, knowing what's happening. There's a weight in that and there's a security and a hope that you can really feel in the services. You just almost don't get that in the other services. You get great stories, you get great memories, and it's certainly helpful for them, but you don't feel that little message of hope kind of coming through because they don't have those same beliefs.
1: Yeah. Well, this conversation has been so helpful, and we thank you so much for your dedication and helping people at their most vulnerable process their grief and process saying goodbye to their loved ones. So thank you so much for being our guest once again.
0: No worries. You're very welcome.
1: If you'd like to find out more about Bethel Funerals, you can go to their website and it has a host of different and great resources. Go to bethelfunerals.com.au. Although death and dying result in grief for those left behind, I'd like to remind those that have gone through this process the words of Revelation 21 verse 4, which tells us that one day he will wipe away every tear from their eyes. There'll be no more death, or mourning, or crying, or pain, for the old order of things has passed away. If something in today's discussion touched a nerve and you would like someone to speak to, through the generous support of our financial partners, we offer a free pastoral counselling service. 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On behalf of Kate and the entire team, I'm Brett Ryan, inviting you to join with us again for another edition of Focus on the Family, Australia.

0: Bay.
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3: Well, g'day everyone and welcome to The Journey this week. My name's Jude Hennessy. I'm from a part of the world called Wollongong and I work for a bishop, Bishop Brian Mascord, in a role called Evangelisation and Renewal. And this show's part of that. Not only for our own region, but for a contribution to Christian radio generally right around the country. It's a show that's all about discipleship and encouraging people on their walk of faith. And so if you're listening for the first time, where you been? We've been doing this for about 16 years every week, and we've got a lot of people who listen in every single week, but it's great to have you joining with us, and you're in for a show with some awesome people. We've got a stable of fantastic people who contribute little God spots for us regularly that are usually around the theme of our scripture reading for the week, or in some way related to it, and help us do it this week. We've got some awesome people. Peter Abella's with us this week. He's a really good fellow. He's doing great work in lots of different facets of church life. Really clever guy, really talented guy. And his segment's called Habits for Disciples. He's encouraging us to sing and just to utilise the power of good worship music in our journey of faith. Great to have Father Dave Callahan from the Missionaries of God's Love. We haven't heard from him for a while. He wants to talk to us about facing hardships. Mother Hilda Scott's going to talk to us about how God is the giver of life, the source of life for us, and the source of all life, encouraging us just to consider the immensity of all of the life that we see around us in our created world and how that points us to the Creator. And we're also going to be hearing from a couple of awesome clergy. Each and every week we hear from Bishop Tony Percy. He's going to talk to us about prudence today, and that's based around the first reading. That's part of the scripture readings for this 7/8 Sunday in Ordinary Time. We're going to hear how Solomon responds to God's offering to ask for something. And he asks for wisdom, a discerning heart. Can't wait to hear what Bishop Tony's got to say about that. But also, to kick us off, we're going to hear from Father Joshua Whitehead. And he's based his reflection around that this week's gospel. It's from Matthew 13, 44 to 52, and how this man sells everything he owns and buys this field with the treasure in it. And that's what the kingdom of God is like. And Father Josh is going to talk to us about how God loves us just completely. He loves us the way we are. There's nothing we can do to make him love us more or to make him love us less. He just loves us and wants to transform our hearts, wants the best for us. He loves us as we are, but doesn't want to leave us as we are. He wants to call us on into deeper relationship with him and deeper faithfulness and discipleship. So as you can hear, from what I'm babbling on about, there's some pretty good stuff in today's show from some awesome people. Max Norton's put it all together for us, and we're going to hear him right now as he proclaims the gospel for this week, Matthew 13, 44 to 52. Then we'll hear about the unconditional and personal love of God from Father Josh Whitehead in his reflection on the gospel. Bit of music, Church of the City, how deep the Father's love, and not too far away, after a bit of a break, you'll be hearing from the wonderful Mother Hilda Scott. Let's go. Plenty to get through. Faith, hope, love and life. My name's Jude Hennessy, and it's great to be with you on the journey.
4: A reading from the Holy Gospel according to Matthew.

0: This is how it will be at the end of time. The angels will appear and separate the wicked from the just to throw them into the blazing furnace where there will be weeping and grinding of teeth. Have you understood all this? They said, yes. And he said to them, well then, every scribe who becomes a disciple of the kingdom of heaven is like a householder who brings out from his storeroom things both new and old. The Gospel of the Lord. And now the Gospel Reflection with Father Joshua Whitehead.
1: Friends, every week about 40,000 people tune in not just to watch, but to actively participate in Mass for you at home. Now that's a lot, but I want you to imagine that it's just you and I, and that God wants to say something to you today, right now. His word to you is this: I love you just the way you are. One of the ways I began to experience God's love was thinking and praying about the love my grandparents gave me. There was something pure and precious about it. And so when I began to know God's love, I had a framework in here that enabled me and allowed me to respond. Friends, this is the essence of our readings today, our response to God's love, which seeks nothing for itself other than us. The psalmist's words, for example, praise God for who he is and what he has done. Your love, your will, your word, your commands, I love them all because I love you. See, so often our faith lives are built around a framework of what we faithfully do. My Mass, my prayers, my service, my gifts. Rather than our joyful response to noticing what God has done and is doing in our lives. The discovery of God's love and joy can be experienced as a powerful feeling washing over or deep within our hearts, which is absolutely synonymous with the discovery of the kingdom of God, the kingdom of heaven, like treasure hidden in a field. It's that one thing which, like our grandparents' love, causes us to reprioritize everything in our lives for God's purpose, for God's will. And so the discovery of God's powerful love is available every time we celebrate Mass, and certainly every time we pray. And so I invite you to actively seek that which God offers today, right now, and to respond in prayer. I love you, Jesus, above all things, and I desire to receive you into my soul. Amen.
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4: I remember one of the sisters telling me that her primary school nephew had returned home after a school excursion to some science exhibition, quite frightened. His father picked it up, and at dinner that night, he asked him about the day. It transpired that the little boy had been told all about the wonders of a particular machine that they'd seen, and he was worried that this machine would take over the world, come walking down his street, into his house, own his life. His father listened attentively, for the little one needed to be listened to, and then said, "Glenn, did it have an electric plug? Did it have an on-off button?" "Yeah," said the little boy. "Then," said his father, "you can always unplug it and turn it off. You're in charge, not the machine." A smile of sheer relief broke out on the little boy's face. "Yeah," he said, and undisturbed, continued to tuck into his dinner. Sometimes I think we forget that God is the creator of all life, not mankind. Whatever life, in inverted commas, we give to anything, a vacuum cleaner, a computer, whatever, it's always short-lived, because life, in its eternal, perpetual form, as we have it, is not ours to give. We talk about giving life to our children, but we don't. The life we've been given passes to them, and it passed to us from people who'd gone before us. If you go back far enough, you'll see that originally that life came from God. Furthermore, look around you. We're surrounded by the life of God, even down to the smallest mosquito. It too has life given to it by God. Make yourself an observer of life this week. Because, you know, God is always and ultimately the giver of

0: life. And he's doing it still. It's a free gift. So, as I said, make yourself an observer of life this week and see how much life there is all around you over which you have absolutely no control.
1: I've enjoyed that from Mother Hilda Scott, taking the wisdom of children. We're told by Jesus to come to him like little children. Well, the wisdom of children, the stuff they notice, particularly in the created world, they're fascinated, and they've still got this beautiful connection with awe and wonder. And Mother Hilda's encouraging us to not lose that and to search for that and to ponder that, and how that points us to the Creator God, who's just immense and all-powerful and all-loving. Thank you to Mother Hilda Scott. Thanks to Father Josh Whitehead, who before the break we heard from as well. He spoke to us about the unconditional and personal love of God. Really looking forward to being with him, but also to hearing from him in just a few months' time. He's going to be one of the speakers at the Parish Renewal Summit in 2026. It's for Catholic parish churches. It's got people coming from all around Australia. I know there are leaders coming from Perth and Darwin and Melbourne and Brisbane and Newcastle and even some from overseas. We've certainly got some great international speakers with Father James Mallon, who's speaking at this Parish Renewal Summit. It's on from the 1st to 3rd of October at St Gregory's College, Campbelltown, a place I used to teach back in the day. And Bishop Brian Mascord, my bishop, is inviting the Church of Australasia to come along, and plenty are. There are hundreds and hundreds of people who are already booked. It's going to be a great coming together in faith, but also with great formation, great witness, great stories, great tools for renewing the parishes for mission. It's all about the journey of not just being in maintenance mode, but in mission mode. And we're all part of that. We're called to be on mission. If we're not doing that, then we've forgotten the main thing. Check out the conference. Love to see you there. I'm going to be there. I can't wait for it. It's going to be amazing. Not only in terms of the content, just to be with incredible people. If you're not from the Catholic Church, we'd love you to pray for us. We need your prayers. I know the guys from Alpha are going to be there in force too, encouraging us and helping us to grow in the way that we use it as a tool for outreach to people who, let's face it, many people have got no clue what the basic message of the gospel is. It needs to be preached new in every generation. All right, I need to get off my hobby horse. I get fired up about this stuff. Time to move on. And we hear from someone exceptional, Bishop Tony Percy. He's going to speak to us about prudence, in particular connecting it to the wisdom of Solomon that he asked God for. Here's For King and Country first up, though. Great song. You make everything beautiful. Faith, hope, love and life. My name's Jude Hennessy. Hey, it's great to be with you on the journey.

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1: Beautiful first reading for this 17th Sunday in Year A with the Gospel of Matthew. The first reading comes from the first book of Kings. The Lord comes to Solomon in a dream and asks Solomon what he desires. And Solomon responds in the most magnificent fashion. He says, "Give your servant a heart to understand how to discern between good and evil. For who could govern this people of yours that is so great?" It's a very humble prayer by Solomon. Solomon, of course, is being prudent, not prudish. Big distinction. The former word, prudent, which we get our word prudence from, one of the four cardinal virtues. The former word, prudent, comes from the Latin word providens, which means seeing ahead. It's a beautiful word, providence, to see ahead, to look ahead. Prudish, on the other hand, is a word that comes from the French, means you're shocked by someone's behaviour. So you're being a little bit too pedantic and prudish, shocked by someone's behaviour. Well, because we can't be shocked by anyone's behaviour, given the modern world that we're living in and the access to all the data and all the events of the world, they're right before us. That's hardly a sensible thing to be shocked by people's behaviour. We should just try and help them improve their behaviour. It would be a sensible thing if we're worried about their behaviour. So undoubtedly then we need prudent men and women in every age, but especially now with the collapse of reason and faith, we really need people that are prudent, that can look ahead and see with a certain wisdom, look ahead and with the wisdom of God. So back to Solomon, give your servant a heart to understand how to discern between good and evil, which has been lost for a lot of modern society. That's undoubtedly true, I think. So as I mentioned, prudence is one of the four cardinal virtues. It's a hinge virtue. That's what the word cardinal means. Enabling doors, in inverted commas, to be opened to good things, to virtue, and doors to be closed to bad things, what we call as vice. This whole pursuit of good and evil, virtue, goodness, and then vice, badness, or evil things. So what is prudence? Well, it is our ability to discover and know basic moral principles. This is according to the Catholic Catechism of the Catholic Church, and this is in the moral section. It's our ability to discover and know basic moral principles. That is, what is good and what is evil? Where do we get that from? From the commandments, the Beatitudes, and then from human reason as well. So if we take these principles and discern the right, the good outcome, and the right means to achieve it in the concrete circumstances of life. So it's all about working out what is good, where do I want to get to, and then how will I actually get there given the circumstances that I'm living in. So it's about end and means, traditional sense of the ends and the means. It's one thing to know what I want to do, but it's another thing about how do I actually do it, the means. That's what prudence is. So it seems to me that the best leaders down throughout history have lived and acted in this way. They knew where they wanted to go and they knew how to get there. So this is leaders, not only religious leaders, but sort of political leaders and cultural leaders. They have a very deep sense of purpose, and then they knew how to organise people and to gather people together for a common purpose, for a collective ego, and gather and articulate the mission so that we can actually get to where we want to get to. So I think it'd be very, very wise for us to emulate Solomon on this particular Sunday, the 17th Sunday of the year. And we shouldn't forget, of course, that it all started with a divine dream. So prayer, let's pray and the dreams will come.
2: Thanks so much to Bishop Tony Percy there as the Auxiliary Bishop in Sydney. Great insights for us about the importance of prudence. It's a cardinal virtue of seeing ahead, of recognising truth and acting in a way that embraces that truth. He encourages us to pray for wisdom just as Solomon did. That's an incredible gift, and the one that we can ask for and ask to increase in through the power of the Holy Spirit. Thank you to him. After the break, Father Dave Callahan's going to be with us. He's from the Missionaries of God's Love. They're an incredible order of priests and brothers and nuns who are doing incredible work, particularly in youth ministry and parish renewal. They're doing some great things, very charismatic. He segments the call and he's going to talk to us about what do we do when we're facing hardships. Here's some more music though from Toby Mac, song God Did It. That's a cracker. Let's keep moving. Faith, hope, love and life. My name's Jude Hennessy and let's keep moving on the journey. Ain't nobody.

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2: 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This is The Journey. Here are the missionaries of God's love with The Call.
3: Nobody likes facing hardship. And yet as Christians, we need to look at trials and difficulties in a very different light. There's a common practice in Australian vineyards to water the grapevines with irrigation. The plants are provided with water whenever they are threatened by warm weather. They really don't need anything. They're constantly provided for. As a result, the roots of these grapevines only go down about 5 or 10 meters into the ground. Whereas in France, the common practice is to provide no irrigation for the grapevines. In the face of hot weather or drought, the plants have to push their roots deeper to find moisture. As a result, the grapevine roots can grow down to nearly 140 meters. As Christians, we face the same decision. When we face the hardships and sufferings of life, we have to make a choice. Do we look for an easy option that will console us and feed the present need, avoid the suffering, a way to escape from the pain that's in front of us? Or do we allow the discomfort to take us deeper into the mystery of God's love for us? It is by choosing to thirst for the true water of life that our roots sink deep into the well of grace. As St. Paul says in the letter to the Colossians, we've been firmly rooted in Christ and we're now being built up in him and established in faith. So in the face of hardships, choose Christ alone. Don't take the temptation of choosing comfort or an easy escape, but allow this hardship to take you deeper into the mystery of faith. I'm Father Dave Callahan from the Missionaries of God's Love. Find out more about us at mglpriestsandbrothers.org.
4: Thank you so much to Father Dave Callahan there. I haven't seen him for a while. It's great to hear his voice. Facing hardships is what he spoke to us about today. Developing deep roots when things are dry. Searching for water when trials come our way too. Just but trusting that God's there. Thank you to him. He's based up in Darwin these days. We've got people all over the country contributing to this show, down in Tassie and over in Perth and up in Darwin. They come from all over the place. And we're going to hear from a local mate of mine, actually, Peter Abella. Good man of many skills, great sportsman, great thinker, wonderful intellect, committed very strongly to men's ministry. He's doing great things in that regard. Habits for Disciples is what he's all about in his God spot, and he's going to talk to us today about the power of music and just singing. Let's hear from Emmanuel Worship first up. They've got a great song for us here. It's called Victory Song. Faith, hope, love and life. My name's Jude Hennessy, and let's keep moving on this journey.

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6: As you may have gathered by now, many of the habits I suggest are aimed at turning our minds towards God and improving our prayer life. The habit I'm suggesting today is no different. This habit is simply to sing. In particular, to sing hymns of worship. Singing is an ancient tradition. Even before Jesus' time, the composition and singing of inspired psalms, often accompanied by musical instruments, was well established. St. Paul was also a strong advocate of singing. In chapter 5 of his letter to the Ephesians, he said, "Address one another in psalms and hymns and spiritual songs, singing and raising melody to the Lord with all your heart." Similarly, St. Augustine of Hippo, who was a very prominent early church father from the 4th century, said, "He who sings, prays twice." Now, I'm not going to break into song during this podcast because Max provides all the great music we need, but I will provide a few suggestions to help you with this habit. The first step I'd recommend is to create a worship playlist. The hymns you choose will ideally be inspired by and draw their lyrics from sacred scripture or other liturgical sources. You should choose hymns that you find particularly uplifting and inspiring. The second step is a simple one. Find opportunities to play your playlist, and ideally, sing along as well. I play my worship playlist when I exercise, which is not so suitable for the singing part, when I'm in the car, or when I'm doing jobs around the house. I usually randomise the tracks so that I don't know what's coming next. There are a couple of benefits from this habit. The first is that when you're in the act of listening or singing, your mind naturally reflects on the lyrics, and it helps draw your thoughts to God at the time. This is a worthwhile benefit in and of itself. The second benefit, which may be even greater, is that often one of the tunes might get stuck in your head. This can mean that for many hours afterwards, you might find yourself mentally singing or thinking about one of these holy lyrics. It's a great way to help turn our attention to God and can be of immeasurable assistance in realizing Paul's recommendation to pray at all times in the Spirit.

0: That's a great song to finish. Audrey Assad, she's fantastic. I haven't heard one of her songs for a while. I'll have to go and listen into some of her albums again. It's called How Can I Keep From Singing? Thanks to Peter Abella, who we heard from before that. Habits for Disciples reminds us that singing and listening and having in the car worship songs is a powerful Christian habit. It keeps you joyful. It does for me. I love listening to worship music. It just gets me out of my mind, particularly when I'm tired or I'm feeling a bit under pressure or stress. Just praise, worship, just it's a game changer. Pray at all times in the Spirit. That's what we're called to do. And worship music, whenever we can listen to it, is a great way of doing that. And actually singing along to St. Augustine. My middle name's Augustine, great saint. He said, you know, when we sing, we pray twice because we're really entering in with our, more than just our mind and our heart. It's just a soulful activity. So good advice, Peter. Thanks to Father Dave Callahan and Bishop Tony Percy as well. Mother Hilda Scott and Father Josh Whitehead, who right at the start kicked us off with the gospel reflection for this week. Thanks to Max Norden, puts this show together each and every week. Makes it so easy for me. He's the one who's got to take all the credit for the impact that this show is having across the network of radio stations and people who listen in as a podcast each and every week. We don't mind where you're listening in from, but it's a privilege to be contributing to Christian radio and to speaking into people's lives. We hope that this week's show has certainly done that. And guess what? We'll be doing it all again next week, just like we have for every week for 16 years now. Pray for us and pray that God keeps using this show for unity and for renewing the church at a whole lot of different levels. Faith, hope, love and life. That's what this show is all about. It's been great to have been with you on The Journey.
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Hi, you're with Tanya on Remus Central Coast, and a good afternoon to you on this hopefully sunny Sunday. Well, I'll be with you for the next 4 hours, and I am with you each and every Sunday. Hope that you're enjoying your Sunday, whatever you're doing out and about, possibly at sports, possibly after church, possibly just finishing a family lunch. Anyway, a special hello to my regular listeners, a special hello to the new listeners, and a special hello to my twins. We just heard a song by an artist called Safika, and her song was Everything. And she was being actually discovered at the age of 13. She was already writing songs, dreaming of fame, and even imagining one day she might marry her teenage crush, Shawn Mendes. But everything changed. At some point, the goal shifted. It was no longer about fame or fantasy. Music became a way to share something real, her creativity, her faith, and her authenticity with the world. Today, the German-born artist steps onto stages across Europe, sharing songs that are honest, effortless, and full of life. Her music blends real emotions, faith, and joy into modern pop vibes that hit deep whilst feeling light. And she's been inspired by many artists, from bedroom melodies to festival stages. She proves that dreams don't just stay dreams, they become the soundtrack of your life.

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Today I was at Coles and I forgot yet again to get extra items for Father's Table. Oh, I have to remember next week. So Father's Table partners with Rema Central Coast to give food and goods to those in need, which is a great initiative. You can drop off items between 10 and 2 in the office in Dwyer Crescent, West Gosford, and think about the practicalities of living on the streets. So, you know, ring pull tins, etc., 2-minute noodles, that type of thing. So there's still a little bit of time to partner with us for Father's Table, which is greatly appreciated.

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0: Rhema.cc, speaking words of love to you.
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We just heard from Aussie Boys for King and Country and Taylor Hill with their song World on Fire. I'll be talking about For King and Country later, but let's have a listen to I Speak Jesus by Josh Baldwin.

0: At Rema Central Coast, we love to sow back into our community out of the goodness that God pours out on us. 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

It's now time for Animal Antics, a segment that I have each and every Sunday in honour of animals. I believe that animals are placed in our life to bless us, to give us unconditional love, to teach us responsibility, and sometimes to keep us amused. And sometimes, I'm going to add this week, wonderment, like, whoa. And that's what this story is about today. You may have noticed in the local paper that we've had an unexpected visitor on Terrigal Beach. It's a little seal. Now, imagine, you know, the distance that these seals have to swim. Well, anyway, it's a sub-adult fur seal, and it's just dropped in for a sunbathe. Some visitors have been worried because it looks like it's not alive, but it's actually just having a good sleep because it's been doing a bit of a swim. It's a sub-Antarctic seal, and it's being monitored by Marine Wildlife and Rescue Central Coast, estimated to be about 4 years old, and he's quite happy just to chill and relax on the sand. A spokesperson said that this is typical seal behaviour. He was in great shape, he's got no injuries. We only get a handful of these special visitors each year. Hundreds of people enjoyed watching him from a safe distance and appreciated learning a bit more about these amazing creatures. Special thanks to National Parks and Wildlife Services, who managed the situation and organised some volunteers to help out. If you see a seal or other marine creatures that may need help, call your local marine wildlife specialist, and they have an acronym, MWRCC, on 0478 439 965. And please don't ring wires. I'm a wires volunteer and we only deal with wildlife, Australian wildlife. So this is a local marine wildlife specialist. Hope you enjoyed that story. I haven't been down there yet. I have a little bit, I don't know. I like Terrigal Beach, but I just don't like the parking situation. But I think I'm going to make the effort to go see this seal.

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1: When we were kids, we had a guinea pig called Crunchy. Crunchy was a legend, but he got eaten by our dog. I get the irony and how funny that is in a dark kind of way. But when it happened as we were kids, it was brutal. I think as adults raising our own children, we can sometimes forget how difficult it was processing grief for the first time. In that situation, even if you didn't care about Crunchy, or you found it funny, or you thought guinea pigs were ridiculous pets anyway, you still need to take your child through the process of grief. You need to help them identify their feelings, whether it be anger or frustration or sadness. You need to let them cry without feeling shame. Grief is coming whether we like it or not. So let's train the next generation to handle it well.
0: For more candid conversations on faith and mental well-being, check out sunburntsouls.com.
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Bible readings to encourage us, mainly focusing on difficulty. I am the Lord your God who takes hold of your right hand and says to you, do not fear, I will help you. Isaiah 41:13. And from John 16:33, in me you may have peace. In the world you will have tribulation, but be of good cheer, I have overcome the world.

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1: 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Men and women are welcome, the more the merrier. The cost is $10 per person, which includes a delicious morning tea, the best you've ever had. There will also be lucky door prizes to add to a great morning. 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
1: 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Ephesians chapter 4, verse 26 and 27.
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1: I now have a reading to encourage us from my book, 3-Minute Devotions for Hope and Healing by Joanne Simmons. God is always stronger. The one who lives in you is stronger than the one who is in the world. That is from 1 John 4:4. The world can feel absolutely upside down these days. We have an enemy, the devil, who loves to spread sin and evil as much as he can, backed up by 1 Peter 5:8 and 1 John 5:19. Yet even when things seem out of control in the world around you, you always have hope and power and strength because of God's Holy Spirit living in you. Memorize 1 John 4:4 and then put it on repeat in your mind. God is always stronger than the devil. God never leaves you and will help you fight and win against every evil plan the enemy has against you. A prayer. Heavenly Father, don't let me forget that you are always stronger within me than the evil one who is in the world. Give me strength and courage and hope and confidence as I remember the power, your word and your Holy Spirit within me. Amen.

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0: A couple was in a meeting with an architect to explore the possibility of building a new house. The more the architect talked about the cost of the new house, the better their old house looked. That kind of realization happens often, doesn't it? We suddenly realize just how fortunate we are in our present circumstances. It's called contentment. The Apostle Paul offers the Bible's best words about contentment when he says he learned the secret of being content. We brought nothing into this world, and we can take nothing from it. This is David Jeremiah encouraging you to get on the road to new life. 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

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The wisdom that comes from heaven is first of all pure, then peace-loving, considerate, submissive, full of mercy and good fruit, impartial and sincere.

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1: Have you ever wondered, is there more to life? 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

0: Okay, the next artist we have coming up is Aussie born and bred for King and Country, and they've had a few movies made about their life. Of course, they have an older sister, Rebecca St. James. I remember seeing her live. I miss for King and Country when they came to Australia. Maybe had the opportunity to see them, but their brothers, Joel and Luke Smallbone, and they know how to spin a cocoon of sound that envelopes the listener. They lace words of truth and use their voices to lift and inspire. For King and Country, they're a quadruple Grammy-winning progressive pop artist-songwriters. What music can do as a positive and emotional force in people's lives is what drives the Sydney Australian-born, but now they live in Nashville, and that's where they're based. They're fearless and searching for not only commonality, but how we can all take things that scar us and transform them to grow and love. For King and Country offer rigorous engagement with the world. Let's have a listen.
1: Yeah. You know, I struggle too, right? But it's all good.
2: Let it rain.
1: Cause you see,
2: let it rain.
1: I've got hope. And I know how to fight.

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have a reading to encourage us from my book, 3 Minute Prayers for a Less Stressed Life by Janice Thompson. Have I not commanded you, be strong and courageous? Do not be frightened and do not be dismayed, for the Lord your God is with you wherever you go. Joshua 1:9. I'm noticing a cycle, Lord. My most stressful moments come when I forget to place my trust in you. I panic and then fear sets in. But you've commanded me to be strong. I think it's a little sad that you have to command this. Courage should come naturally to me, but it doesn't. I take your command seriously, Lord. You obviously care a great deal about courage if you commanded it. Do not be frightened. It's easier said than done. It's only possible through you, Lord. Here is my favourite part of that verse. For the Lord your God is with you wherever you go. And that, of course, is the answer to how and why it is possible to rise above fear. Thank you, Lord. Amen. Why do you suppose God made courage a command instead of a suggestion? Something to ponder on.

0: There's a kind of love that God only knows.
1: It's tax time. We all love this time of year, don't we? Digging out all those receipts, working out what we can claim, maybe having chats with our accountant. Then we find out, is it good news or bad? Do we owe Mr. Taxman, or is there a refund coming our way? Hopefully it's the latter. If you work out that you're going to receive a refund, would you prayerfully consider setting aside a small portion to help keep hope alive on the Central Coast? We've created a simple pledge form you can download. 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

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Cheeseburger, pasta casserole, ground beef tacos. And here are just some general tips. Involve kids in menu planning and meal prep, and that increases their willingness to try new foods. And I was talking about meal planners and getting them, you know, to put it on paper, you put it on your fridge and you go and take that to your grocery run. Use familiar flavours and simple ingredients and offer interactive meals where they can decorate their food and make dinner feel like a party. Hope there's been some helpful tips there. I'll give those a try.

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1: The other day, I was coming back from the supermarket when suddenly I had this vague feeling that there was something that I'd missed. Don't you hate it when you've got to rush back to the shops for something you need? So here's good news. God's already given us everything we need to live in this world. If there's something else we'll need in the future, He'll give it to us. And if He hasn't given it to us yet, it's because we don't need it. God's even given us the greatest gift of all, the gift of Jesus at Calvary, through whom all of our sins are forgiven. The Apostle Paul said, "I have learned to be content with whatever I have." So have you ever had that feeling that there's something you're missing in life? If God's in your life, then you can face every day confident that you haven't missed a thing.
0: To receive GNU's unlimited daily devotional email, visit goodnewsunlimited.com.

0: Stories shape how a nation sees itself, and the census is one of the ways Australia captures that story. This August, one of the questions you'll be asked is, what religion do you identify with? It's worth taking a moment to think about what that really means. Take Christianity, for example. For some Australians, Christianity is their spiritual belief. For others, it's the values they were raised with and still live by. And for others, it's their connection to Christian schools, charities, organisations, and community services that are part of everyday life. So, when the census comes around, think about your full story, and if Christianity is part of it, take a moment to record it.
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0: up next, we have a song called His Kind of Love with Group One Crew. And they're a Christian hip-hop band. They're from Atlanta, Florida. And they've got a unique blend of hip-hop, pop and R&B. They started back in 2007, and they had a number of, you know, different songs and different albums. And they had a few Billboard hits, but they've now disbanded. And after, you know, several musical achievements, but they've all moved on and most of them have become artists within their own right. So I hope that you enjoy this song.
1: This is the moment.

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my final reading to encourage us from my book, Lord, I Need You. And again, this is by Janice Thompson. The oil of blessing. For how many of is as precious as the anointed oil that was poured over Aaron's head, that ran down his beard and onto the border of his robe? Psalm 133:2. The reading will explain. I get it, Lord, that you want to prosper me and to teach me to walk in harmony with others. When I choose to live this way, the benefits are precious as fine oil. It's not always easy to get along with others, even inside the walls of my local church. But I love the idea that unity causes a sweet-smelling fragrance that others will witness and want for themselves. I'm grateful for your oil of blessing. Thank you for showing me how to bring honour to your name through my relationships. Amen.

0: Words of life and love from the Father to you, his child.
1: 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Ephesians chapter 3, verse 6.
0: Rhema.cc, speaking words of love to you.
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I now have my final segment for the week called Parenting Tips. These are not parenting tips by me. That's my disclaimer. They're by world-renowned psychologists and psychiatrists. I found this one really confronting. I've been listening to a lot of parenting summits, they call them, and podcasts. And this one is about inner drive in kids. And it's by a psychologist called Ned Johnson, and he's written a book called The Self-Driven Child. And it is about making kids want to do something. And he uses a self-determination model. And this model encompasses competency, achieving, relatedness to you, and time. And what he says is you've just got to work hard to get better at something, but they need that constant encouragement and support. And he gives some examples, which I will talk about shortly. And he says that you can say things like, how can we fix this? You basically get them to come up with a solution and avoid jumping in. And he gave that actually as a goal, is that don't jump in and try to fix things as parents. Let them set a goal and achieve the goal. And he says that you've got to wish for something, you've got to focus on the outcome, you've got to consider the obstacles and make a plan, and you've got to plan for the obstacles. Okay, so you want to win this race. What could go wrong? Suppose I could be too tired to practice. Okay, so what are you going to do about that? And you talk about it and you visualize the obstacles and you problem solve them. You get them to problem solve them. And then you can, as a last resort, make a suggestion. There's also a book called The Self-Driven Child that gives some other examples. And what he also says is being understood is really important for all of us, but for the child. We need to offer empathy and validation. For example, if they don't achieve something, we can say the words like, I'd be upset about that too. That's showing validation and empathy. Don't judge them. But the whole idea is that you're getting them to come up with a solution themselves, and that's what's going to drive them, as opposed to you saying, you've got to do this, because then they're just going to do it to please you. You want them to come up with solutions and have the drive to achieve something themselves. The other thing he also makes a suggestion of is talk about something that they've achieved in the past. Remember the first time that you learnt the drums? Oh, yeah. Well, remember how hard it was? How did you get so good today? Practice, had to give up a little bit of play, etc., etc. Okay, so what you've learnt from that, can you apply that to what you're doing now? I just found them some really useful skills. And for me as well, I'm trying to focus on his challenge, which is step back and let them take over basically and only come up with solutions when they're stuck. Okay, well, I'm signing off for another week. Hope that you've enjoyed the show. God bless. Have a wonderful week. I'll be praying for you on my way home, and I'll be with you at 2:00 next Sunday.

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Recently, a friend did something that shocked me to the core. A close friend of hers was getting married at very short notice, 17,000 kilometres and a $2,000 air ticket away. Without a moment's hesitation, she rearranged her schedule and jumped on a 24-hour flight. Jet-lagged and heavily weighed down with a cold, she arrived on the Friday and spent the weekend celebrating her friend's special day. On the Sunday, she jumped back on a plane and even more jet-lagged went back to work that Monday morning. Call her crazy, call her extravagant, but her actions challenged me then and they still challenge me now. My friend isn't wealthy, nor is she given to great acts of stupidity. She just understands something of the value of relationships. True relationships are defined by a willingness to go out of your way and be wildly inconvenienced, to jump at a moment's notice when the cry is alerted, to invest your time, money, and effort. Ultimately, to lay down your life for the sake of another person. Jesus called this love the greatest thing of all. You're listening to Tanya Harris of GodConversations.com.

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I'm Janine, and I'll be with you through till about 10 p.m. I hope you hear God speaking through the songs and the programs we have lined up, starting with Toby Mac's Heaven On My Mind.

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I find myself singing along to those Michael W. Smith classics. What about you? You're tuned in to 94.9 and that was Go West, Young Man. We've been talking Tabithas over the past few weeks. You know, those people who do very practical but often unnoticed things to serve the local churches. So far, they've both been women, but men can be Tabithas too. Pat enjoys his gardening, so he helps out with mowing, planting, pruning. You know, those jobs that we often don't notice until they're not done and things start getting overgrown. Almost every week there's a new plant flowering, and seeing it lifts my spirits as I head into worship. Thanks, Pat, for your quiet service. Flawless from Mercy Me.

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That was Yahweh from Lynn D. And we've got Love of God from Brandon Lake and Phil Wickham coming up. That's another song I find myself singing along to. It just seems so reminiscent of other familiar songs and hymns. I'm Janine and you're listening to Rema Central Coast.

0: Hi there, Mum. Take a breather. It's Vanessa here with your Mummy Minute. Silliness. My boy seeks nonsensical laughter and flights of whimsy when I am tired and want him to go to bed, so I have a hope of doing so. Once, when his exuberant switch flicked on at just that time, I asked why it did. Because in the morning I am waking up. At school I'm not allowed to be like that. It takes me the afternoon to recharge, so only now do I have the chance to have fun. It might only be 10 minutes, but relaxing and allowing a giggle does both of us good, whenever it happens. Mum just wanted to encourage you today. You are doing great, even if it takes a big effort to let the kid in both of you out. You are important. Thanks for being a mum.
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5: Well, bless the Lord. 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I do welcome all of our listeners around the world to this study with me. We're continuing on with my subject of prevailing proverbs and wastefulness as a topic, looking at the things, the topics within wastefulness, things that we must not waste. Yes, there's so many things in our lives that we waste: money, time, energy, influence, health sometimes. And we're digging into some of these sorts of things to try and mitigate some of the waste and lead more productive, more kingdom-focused lives. Now, this particular one, the fourth topic regarding wastefulness, is energy, and I'm bundling that together with the fifth topic, which is health. Health and energy put together. If you turn in your Bibles, please, to Proverbs chapter 1, I'm just going to pause for a moment and pray for this study. Heavenly Father, thank you for your word. Jesus, thank you for the sacrifice that you made on the cross for us, so that we could live above the evil that's in this world. And Lord, I just praise you and thank you, Lord, that today, Holy Spirit, you're going to teach us something that we didn't know, that we can put into our lives, that we can apply to our lives, and we can absolutely enjoy the benefits thereof. And we ask it, sir, in the wonderful name of Jesus. And everybody said, amen. Praise the Lord. Okay, these two subjects of our energy and our health are often very, very closely related. So we can look at them together in this context as we consider managing our days, managing our weeks, our months, and our remaining years in productive kingdom fruitfulness. Aren't they three very cool words? Productive kingdom fruitfulness. Now, we all want that, I suspect. Can I submit to you that I suspect we would all love to hear straight from Jesus, "Well done, you good and faithful servant," on the day that you stand before the Lord Jesus Christ and give an account of the life that you've lived here. Yeah, I submit to you that I really strongly believe that you would love to hear, "Well done, you good and faithful servant." Now, when it comes to productive kingdom fruitfulness, useful, value-adding to the kingdom of God, through serving the people of God and all of those made in the image of God. In short, the whole of your world around you. Yeah? People involved with the kingdom of God and the people that aren't involved with the kingdom of God. Those that haven't yet made Jesus Lord of their life. You meet them all the time in your world around you. Okay? Your world around you is your mission field of some description. Proverbs 1:31. Did you find that in your Bibles? Thank you. Proverbs 1:31 discusses the link between someone's action that are producing outcomes, their actions that are producing outcomes, and the consequences of those actions that actually define their spiritual condition. Now, the person's actions not only reveal the state of their heart, but also shapes the future way in which they walk, the future way in which they live. This works in the negative for sin, for foolishness and evil, as much as it does in the positive for righteousness, wisdom, and good. Now, Proverbs 1:31, the Amplified, reads this way, "Therefore, they shall eat the fruit of their way and have their fill of their own devices." Now, starting off in, I think it's about verse 28 of Proverbs chapter 1, it says, you know, they completely ignored God and they didn't bother with his word. They didn't accept his reproof. And then it reads on down and they get into doing things their own way. They shall eat the fruit of their own way. They shall have all their own devices. Now, just verse 31 is the one that I want to look at in detail. "Therefore, they shall eat the fruit of their way and have their fill of their own devices." Doesn't matter which way they're going, whether it's a righteous way or an unrighteous way, it's going to compound and magnify as they people travel down those pathways. Proverbs 11:30, "The fruit of the righteous is a tree of life, and whoever captures souls is wise." The life, the behavior, the speech, the lifestyle of the righteous not only creates blessing for themselves, but the inference here in this verse is also that this type of lifestyle will capture, if you like, in inverted commas, this kind of lifestyle is going to capture other people and lead them away from death, which is obviously the opposite of life. The fruit, the outcomes, the results, the consequences of the righteous is a tree. They've grown this tree of life because of their fruit, because of their outcomes, because of their actions. Yeah? And unsaved people look at that and become captivated in that. And if you study that out in the original languages, and also in the book of Daniel talks about that, the righteous directing people away from sin. I think it's a chapter 12, verse 3, thereabouts. Now, the life, the behavior, the speech, the lifestyle of the righteous captivating and capturing someone that's not living that way and then leading them in a path that is a much better path. Why? Because it's a Jesus path. In short, the whole of your world around you is a mission field of some description. Which way do you respond to that permanent mission field around you? How do you deal with that? What do you think about that? Yeah? Now, this is where your energy and your health play an important part, a huge part in your future kingdom productivity and success. Remember, well done, you good and faithful servant. This is why health and energy are so very critical to your future kingdom productivity and success. And we must not waste our energy and our health. Your health and your energy, both often closely related together. are two critical areas where wastage of each

There's so much more resting on you and your future than just your life. Think about, well done, you good and faithful servant. And think with me about ongoing kingdom fruitfulness, yeah? Now, with that in mind, just how old are you? How long do you think you'll live for? How many more years left might you have? When will you actually die and pass on to the next life? And in what condition will you be in when you die? Will you have all your faculties? Or will you be potentially unable to speak and not know where you are? Will you accomplish that assignment that God has here for you whilst you are here on the earth? Do you really want to hear, well done, you good and faithful servant, after you've died and gone to heaven? Are you actually even concerned about standing before Jesus and giving an account of your life, as in 2 Corinthians chapter 5, verse 10? And this is in the Amplified Bible. I'll read this with you. For we must all appear and be revealed as we are. 2 Corinthians chapter 5, verse 10, Amplified Bible. For we must all appear and be revealed as we are before the judgment seat of Christ, so that each one may receive his pay or her pay according to what he or she has done in the body, whether good or evil, considering what his purpose or her purpose and motive have been, and what he has accomplished, what he has achieved, been busy with, given himself and his attention to accomplishing. Wow. Isn't that staggering? Yeah? We're going to give an account for everything we've done and said whilst we're here in the body. What's your purpose, what your motive have been, what you've achieved, what you've been busy with, what you've given yourself and your attention to accomplishing. Yeah? Wow. Your present day actions, friends, have eternal consequences. Not just for you, but for others also. Not just for others also, but for you, because you're going to give an account of that which you have been doing. Yeah. Really serious, isn't it? Now, if you take any of these questions seriously, I just spoke about, you know, how old are you? How long do you think you're going to live for? Will you accomplish the assignment that God has for you? Do you really want to hear, well done, good and faithful servant? Yeah. Will you have all your faculties when you pass on to the next life? That's a biggie, that one. Oh, yeah. Okay. If you take any of those questions seriously, then a strong realization, a genuine revelation that not only informs your mind, but drops deep into your spirit and changes you on the inside, needs to occur regarding just how much of you is there to go around. Let me say that again. How much is there of you to go around to service all of the responsibilities and all of the people that you need to attend to in your life? How much is there of you to go around? Most of us have enormous demands on our time and, worse still, on our attention. The battle is truly raging in the spirit, friends, for our attention, that's for sure. The battle rages in the spirit regarding the distractions that are aimed at you. The battle rages in the spirit regarding the distractions that are aimed at your life. And the battle rages in the spirit toward you completing that which Jesus has asked of you and has set for you to complete here on the earth. Let me say that again. Just how much is there of you to go around? How much energy do you have left at the end of each day? How much energy do you have left for your loved one or for your family when you get home from work? How much of your precious energy is simply wasted through wrong people, wrong things, wrong participation, and wrong activities? Yeah? Let me just read 2 Corinthians chapter 5, verse 10 again. For we must all appear and be revealed as we are before the judgment seat of Christ, so that each one may receive his pay or her pay according to what he or she has done in the body, whether good or evil. And remember, that's good or evil from God's perspective, not from our perspective. Oh, yeah.

0: whether good or evil, considering what his purpose and motive have been, what he has achieved, been busy with, and given himself and his attention to accomplishing. Now, if we take our spiritual lives seriously, clear priorities and clear, constant focus must become integral ingredients of each day we are alive. You only have so much of you to go around to service the needs of the people and the things in your life that make up your responsibilities, yeah? Clear priorities are critical. A clear vision as to where you are going is absolutely critical. If you're serious about not wasting your precious energy or damaging your health through wrong diet, stress, incorrect activity that God has not called you to, or perhaps even because of overwork. Oh, that's a real thing for some people, yeah? Overwork, and they do 14, 15-hour days. Wow, that's a long day. I know, because I've done it plenty of times, yeah? It's a long day. We must be careful to not overwork. Now, look, now and again, you have to, you know, do over and above the normal. Well, that's fine, okay? But take some time off in lieu, that's for sure. Oh, yeah. Overwork can be a real trap for certain individuals. Now, Jesus said quite a remarkable thing. It's a truly remarkable thing. After he fed the 5,000 with the 5 loaves and the 2 fish, and I think the Message Bible relates this most effectively, the Message translation. It's found in John chapter 6. Oh, dear me. We'll read from verse 26 down to 29. John 6, 26, 29, the Message translation. Jesus answered, "Because you've come looking for me, not because you saw God in my actions, but because I fed you. I filled your stomachs and for free." Yeah, he did it for free. "And they came looking for him, not because you saw God in my actions, but because I fed you, I filled your stomachs and for free." Verse 27, "Don't waste your energy striving for perishable food like that." Isn't that a powerful, fascinating sentence? Don't waste your energy striving for perishable food like that, in this instance, yeah? "Work for the food that sticks with you, food that nourishes your lasting life. Food the Son of Man provides. He and what he does are guaranteed by God the Father to last." Verse 28, "To that they said, 'Well, what do we do then to get in on God's works?' Jesus said, 'Sign on with the one that God has sent.' That kind of a commitment gets you in on God's works." Isn't that a fascinating group of scriptures? Yeah? Don't waste your energy striving for. Now, to these people, in this context, it was about chasing after him and the food and things like that. "You came looking for me not because you saw my actions, that God was in my actions," says Jesus, "but you came looking for me because I fed you, and I fed you for free." Yeah? See, this whole idea of and that Jesus himself raised, don't waste your energy striving for. And, you know, I like to put in there, dot, dot, dot, striving for what? What outcome am I actually striving for? Is it sensible? Is it realistic? Is it godly? Is it something that God is in, that he is calling me to? Or is it something that I want just so I can, you know, get a benefit for myself? And now we get back to looking at what your purpose and motive have been, what you have achieved, been busy with, given yourself and your attention to accomplishing. See, all of this ties together very intricately, and it's serious, very, very serious life matters that we're tying, that I'm trying to tie together here and make some sense of in a different way around this idea of, dear friend, there is only so much of you to go around. You need to take care of you and direct your energy, ensure that your health is not being compromised and or wasted, and direct all of that, package all of that, and present your body as a living sacrifice to a holy God. Now I'm getting a little ahead of myself. That's in Romans chapter 12. Yeah? Chapter 12. We'll get to that in a little while. Look, friends, we're out of time for today. I'm going to pick this study up again in our next program. We'll continue on looking at mitigating lost energy, wasted energy, health matters. What did Jesus himself say about the health of our body? What does Scripture say about the health of our body? What are some things we can do in the natural, sensible things that research is now exploding with all over the globe? Stuff that God is releasing, connections between metabolic health and brain function, diet, exercise, all these things are absolutely critical. 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God bless.
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2: And always remember John chapter 1, verse 12. But as many as received him, to them he gave power to become children of God. I look forward to your company next time. Have a mighty week in Jesus' name.
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You're on Rima.cc, and that was Terrian and Toby Mack with Hope Road. I'm Janine, and our church is doing a YouVersion Bible in a Year plan together. On day 199 of One Story That Leads to Jesus, my attention was drawn to Ecclesiastes 6, verse 11. The more words you speak, the less they mean. So what good are they? So I'll try and keep things short and meaningful. Leave me a message at rima.cc and let me know if I'm succeeding. Next up, Seth Schluter and Benjamin Hastings with Already on the Way.

It's tax time. We all love this time of year, don't we? Digging out all those receipts, working out what we can claim, maybe having chats with our accountant. Then we find out, is it good news or bad? Do we owe Mr. Taxman, or is there a refund coming our way? Hopefully it's the latter. If you work out that you're going to receive a refund, would you prayerfully consider setting aside a small portion to help keep hope alive on the Central Coast? We've created a simple pledge form you can download. 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

0: You were just listening to the first hymn by Chris Tomlin and Ben Fielding. I'm so thankful that God preserved this piece of music that was being sung by followers of Jesus in Egypt within a few hundred years of his time on earth, and that we can know that the doctrine of the Trinity, Father, Son and Holy Spirit, was central to Christian belief right from the beginning of the church. I'm Janine and you're tuned in to 94.9.
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1: We've all prayed for more patience. Well, I have, and I've wanted it an easier way. When we were living in Nepal, I was homeschooling our three sons on a Himalayan ridge without shops or museums or pools or soccer clubs. So I regularly prayed for patience, and some days more than others, especially when they spilt the buffalo milk and argued over spoons and delayed story writing and asked to go outside in the rain when there were leeches and a curfew. And it was fun for them, but it was also hard. So I prayed for patience. And I always imagined God pouring out a bowl of patience onto my head or letting it spill into my heart. But instead, as I prayed, it was more like God saying to me, "To grow in patience, you walk the path where patience is required." And I think that's what he says to each of us today. We may want it another way, but in his kindness, God gives us a path perfect for growing patience.

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Katrina.cc, and you just heard I Know a Name. A Thousand Times by We Are Messengers is up soon, but you've probably heard our promo spots about our partnership with the Father's Table to help people doing it tough in our community. When you're shopping, just buy some extra food, drop it into our office, and the Father's Table will distribute it to those who need it most. 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Nothing in glass, please, and nothing perishable. And try to get cans with ring pulls so that a can opener isn't needed. 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

Did you know that over 20% of REMA's income comes from sponsorship advertising? 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So how about we support them? 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And that's a win-win-win situation.

I hope you enjoyed Holy Forever from C.C. Winans. It's a favourite worship song at our church. Were you following the World Cup football? I read several articles about the part that prayer played for so many players and coaches, with the Spanish manager talking about how he prayed daily, not for a win, but because prayer was essential to his relationship with God. Michael O'Connell was reflecting in the National Catholic Reporter on the good and bad the US saw as hosts. He concluded, "In an age of distraction and isolation, we were for 6 weeks invited into presence and community. We learned new things about other parts of the world and the diaspora communities in the US. We met strangers and became a real, if temporary, community as we celebrated the beautiful game together. So yes, I am sad the World Cup is over, but I am hopeful that some of what it gave us will remain."

0: There's an old joke. Would you rather lift 100 pounds of feathers or 100 pounds of lead? Hi, I'm Nick Vujicic at lifewithoutlimbs.org. Obviously, it doesn't matter what you're lifting, 100 pounds is 100 pounds. But lots of things seem lighter when compared to the weight of glory. In 2 Corinthians chapter 4, verse 16 to 17, Paul writes, "We do not lose heart, for this light momentary affliction is preparing for us an eternal weight of glory beyond all comparison." Sometimes we experience trials that make us feel like a heavy weight is on our chest. It can seem like our troubles are crushing us. Believe me, I know that feeling well. Being born without arms and legs has created some real difficulties in my life. At times, the weight of my disability really dragged me down. Maybe you have a different burden. Maybe you're dealing with a bully at school. Or perhaps you can't find a job. Hey, these can be heavy trials. In fact, some of these trials, you would give up your arms and legs to not have those trials in your life. But Paul calls them light, momentary afflictions. What? Is he crazy? Nope. Instead, compared to the greatness of what God has prepared for us in heaven, those burdens in this life are nothing compared to then the weight of a feather. These trials that we face now are only preparing us for incredible rewards to come. So keep your chin up. There's glory right around the corner.
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12: Good to be here. Yeah, thank you very much for having me.
11: Some people may know you, some people may not know you. Let's start off by telling us a bit about who you are and your background.
12: I'm a Queensland boy. I'm originally from a little town on the Whitsundays called Bowen. And born in Bowen, I was raised in Rockhampton. Finished, yeah, like all my secondary schooling back up north in North Queensland. But yeah, I currently reside in Brisbane now with my family, playing music my whole life. I started out playing the drums when I was really, really young. My father he still is a bass player and led worship at the church that we attended in Rocky. My whole kind of musical background stems from watching my father first and then eventually sitting behind him on the drum kit at church from like the age of 7, just learning how to play my instrument and then also just learning how to worship as well and what that even meant. Fast forward to now, I'm a full-time artist and producer. And I write songs for a living as well, which is really exciting and fun for me because it's what I love to do. My wife and I have one son. We attend a local church in our little rhythm of life now, I guess. Yeah, kind of navigating life and tackling things as they come and just trying to enjoy ourselves as much as we can, really.
11: So you talked a bit about that you grew up in the church. What about your faith journey? How did you make a decision to follow Christ, or when did you make a decision to follow Christ?
12: Church for me was a really normal thing growing up. We grew up in quite a smaller church. It was a family church, which was really awesome. And so there was a lot of relatives that were around us. And if we weren't blood related, we were essentially family anyway. Everyone was very close. But the idea of church and faith, it was just the norm within our household. It was a normal thing to go to church on a Sunday and to listen to the praise and worship. In my case, when I was a kid, going to Sunday school and learning about Jesus and watching Veggie Tales and all that stuff. I kind of grew up on all the good stuff, man. Adventures and Odyssey on the radio station and all the rest. So it was a normal childhood experience for myself being in church. My own personal faith really kind of started to develop around the age of like 15, 16. You know, it's like that age where as a teenager, you're starting to really look for your opportunities to be as independent as possible. You start to question things in life and just an overall curiosity about the world. And so at that point too in life, we were living back in Bowen and was attending youth, going to just school in general and still serving on at church most Sundays, playing the drums. But then it wasn't until around 15, 16 that I started to really ask questions for myself as to whether the foundation of my faith was built on something that I truly believed in and was actively seeking to know more about, or the foundation of just it was the norm and it just came by default for my upbringing because of my parents. So I would say I started seeking out those questions and answers from 15 to 16, and I decided to pursue and follow Jesus at that point. But I would say that I am trying continuously today. Every day, man, I'm waking up and doing my best to choose him over everything else. That decision becomes like more and more profound as life kind of grows and you get older and things change as well. And so it means different things to me now, I think. The simple faith of a child and then a teenager. Now I'm a father myself, understanding what a father's heart is and understanding forgiveness and understanding grace is like a whole nother thing now.
11: Because, you know, we have a father-child relationship with our daddy God. And so when we are dads ourselves, it helps us to tap in more, I think, to the love of God for us.
12: I'm just really grateful that God is not a father the way that I'm a father sometimes, because I lose my patience and I'm not as gracious as I probably should be in moments of tiredness and fatigue and, you know, yes, all the rest of it. And man, yeah, having a kid is the most humbling thing. Being married is a humbling thing, but then you have a child and it changes the game completely in the best way.
11: Yes.
12: It's the most rewarding time in my life as a dad, but yeah, it's also just a daily stretch of one's, yeah, character, I think. It helps me to become better, but also reminds me how grateful I am that I serve a God who isn't emotionally bound to the moment, my continuous shortcomings. Yeah, what a beautiful thing.
11: Let's switch and talk a bit about your music. So I was reading something that said your music is described as honoring tradition while reflecting your upbringing. So how do you hold that balance between culture, because you're Indigenous and South Sea Islander, and the contemporary sound and mixing in your faith to that? What's that like for you?
12: Yeah, that's a good question, man. My upbringing, like I said, was like my church upbringing was within like a gathering of people that were all family. It was a very diverse church. So there was a lot of Torres Strait Islander, Aboriginal, South Sea, Pacific Islander representation in our church all the time. There was also a lot of English, like there was just people from everywhere would come, Fijian. It is a beautiful church. It's still there in Rocky. It was never like a case of this and that, like culture and God. We never differentiated between the two things. They always went hand in hand. And I'm very grateful that my parents also allowed my sister and I to be immersed in both worlds. I like have the fondest memories of having church services where it would be like a contemporary praise and worship service, and then somebody will get up and share an item of dance or song in language. And it was like, it wasn't like a, oh my gosh, this is crazy, this is amazing. It was just a normal Sunday, you know, like, and that's how I believe that culture and faith should go hand in hand, because I don't believe that we serve a God who calls us to put aside our identity and foundation in our culture completely. It's those things that make us beautiful, and it's those things that are the core of who we are as people. I guess like how I navigate my cultural identity and my identity found in God today is somewhat the same, in just knowing that my God is the creator of all things and he is the Alpha, the beginning and the end of all. And my culture and the beauty of my culture, the art, the song, the dance, it all points to him. you know? So like my expression in music specifically, because that's where I come alive as a person, as a creative, and as a man, as a cultural man as well. Everything that I do musically and creatively is to glorify God, whether it be in the cultural world or in the Christian world. I wear that every day when I sit in a studio and produce, or when I stand on a platform or on a stage and perform or lead worship. I'm the same person. It's still me. It's culturally me. It's just who I am as a person. And I think that the more that I can stand proudly as the child of God and the Southsea Aboriginal / Italian / everything else that I culturally am, it all points back to the creative wonder of God anyway. And I love that. I think that's a really cool thing.
11: You've had some highs in your career, and no doubt you've got a lot more highs to come. One of those highs was getting selected to be on The Voice, which was an amazing experience. Tell me a bit about what you learned during that time and the impact that it had on your life.
12: Yeah, it was a great time. It was 2019. It was definitely a mountain peak moment for sure. The whole kind of 24 months around that period, my wife and I, we got married the year before, and then The Voice happened, then COVID happened. So like there was like this massive like mountaintop and valley low kind of moment for everybody. But the Voice was a really fun time. Genuinely, I had a great time. One of the biggest things that I took away from the whole experience, lesson wise, I think, was just how important relationships are. I learned in that period the importance of holding close the really core people in my life to keep me grounded and keep me from getting lost in the tornado of stuff that was happening, because it was a whirlwind. They called, you know, genuinely a whirlwind of experiences and emotions and adrenaline. Yeah, it was a lot of things. I took so many fantastic memories away from the 8 or 9 months that I was a part of it. I'm grateful that my wife was there for the majority of the experience too. That was the best.

0: The highs, it's not so much this in life. It's more kind of like this, you know what I mean? Having those core people still in my life now is just a testament of like the importance of having people who will keep you accountable, keep you safe, and guard you even when you can't really see the forest for the trees, you know what I mean? And so, very grateful.
1: You've gone on to be signed with Warner Music, I believe, and you're now working with a lot of professionals in music. What would you say to someone who that's their dream, what you've achieved? How do you keep that balance between your Christian faith and moving forward professionally in music and writing and producing and performing?
0: I think on a practical level, just do the thing now before other stuff happens. If you want to be a professional, anything, start doing it. I was writing songs and performing and forming bands and doing just stuff on my own for forever. I started out on YouTube just releasing covers. Nobody knew who I was, and I wasn't seeking it actively either. I was doing it for the love of it. I love what I do, like I said at the start of our chat, man. And if I didn't have music in my life, I genuinely feel like I would not be me. I would be a shell of the person I am today. And if there's something that makes somebody else feel that way that they get to do it now. Don't wait for other people's approval and validation. Write those songs, learn your instrument really well, get lessons if you need to. Also, surround yourself with people who will tell you the truth
1: Yes.
0: about like whether you are ready for thing. Because, dude, I tell you what, another thing I learned on the show was everybody out there, they don't care about who you are. They will tell you straight away whether they think you're good or not, you know, and it's brutal and it's honest. So you'd much rather hear it from people who you know love you and value who you are and the things that you're trying to accomplish first before old mate down the road is going to have their opinion. But then on a spiritual level, I think that in marriage, right? Marriage, I see people have problems and issues in their relationships before they get married, and then they have this mentality that if we get married, it'll fix all of the problems and everything will be okay. I don't think that that's the case. I feel like marriage only magnifies the stuff that's already there. And the habits, the doubts and questions, the distrust, and I'm talking about marriage right now. I know we're meant to be talking about music, but I do believe that spiritually, that same kind of concept applies for when we're trying to be accomplished in our professional world as well. I'm trying to say that the success isn't the thing. It's not the answer. It's not going to fix all the things. So if you want to make sure that you're okay when all of that stuff happens, if it happens, you need to be actually building that house and setting real solid habits spiritually in your life before it all happens. You know, don't wait until you get famous, and don't wait until like you're under scrutiny to start getting your life right. Trying to figure out, you know, your faith journey or whatever. Do it now. The same as your practical, the same is in the spiritual. Get it, just do it now. And then, if and when it happens, it's just another day. And
1: That's some very good advice, Zeke. That's the end of our interview. So, question is, if people want to reach out to you, how do they keep in contact with you?
0: I mean, all my music's under my artist name. It's Cool the Kid, so it's all one word, Cool the Kid. But if you want to reach out and say g'day or whatever, social media everywhere, Instagram, YouTube, all the other stuff as well.
1: No, it's good. I really appreciate it. Well, I think you're a history maker, so I encourage people to reach out to Cool the Kid and listen
0: Yes,
1: to
0: sir.
1: some of Zeke's music. It's amazing stuff. Bless you, mate. You're doing a good job.
0: Thanks, man.
2: 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I'm Matt Prater, and my challenge to you now is to go and make history.

I'm Janine and you're on Rima.cc, and that was I Still Believe from Lecrae and For King and Country. Things are going on that can make us feel hopeless, but don't lose hope because God is in control. He still wears the crown. Coming up, Right on Time by Aaron Cole and Toby Mack.

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You're on Rima Central Coast and I'm Janine. I hope you've enjoyed tonight's programming and you'll keep listening for Bernie Diamet's Christianity Works at 10 p.m. But before I go, I'd like to just share with you something I read from Dr. Nick Hawkes in his Bible Society Australia series, Go Deep. It's based on Job 40, where God speaks to Job after all that's happened to him. Nick reflects, God did not answer a single question of Job's. All God did was show Job a little more of himself. I pray that you'll see a little more of God this week.

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1: In 2018, Australian journalist Greg Sheridan released a book called God is Good for You. In the book, he reflects on his Christian faith. He also writes of a time when he tried to be an atheist. Sheridan was on a train in Sydney and taking in his surroundings as an atheist. He looked at the people and the street furniture and the road signs. And he asked himself, do those people walking over there have no more spiritual value than that station bench they're about to sit on? No spirit, nothing more than matter. Sheridan reflected, try as I might, I could not make my mind conform to this. By the time the train pulled out, I knew I could never be an atheist. No experience, no preacher, and no persuasion, just common sense. It's harder to be an atheist than you think.
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5: Life is full of turmoil, and often that turmoil breeds fear in our hearts. And instead of stopping, we just kind of go with the fear. Well, it's time to stop and know that God is God. I'm Bernie Diamond, and thank you so much for joining me again on Christianity Works. Today we're continuing with the next message in this series called Do Not Be Afraid, and we're going to unlock a powerful secret for eliminating the fear in your life. And please do stay tuned, because in just a few minutes I'll be telling you about the powerful prayer that could be coming your way to help you through whatever you happen to be dealing with in your life just at the moment. This week is the third message in a series of programs that I've called Do Not Be Afraid. Fear is an incredibly powerful force for two reasons. Well, firstly, it's a natural response. When something happens to threaten us or our loved ones or our possessions, fear grips us. In a sense, it's a human response. But the more we go through that, the more we experience fear, the more for many people they learn the habit of fear. In other words, fear becomes more and more the normal response. There's an alternative, of course, to learn how to deal with fear, to master fear with each new experience. But most people, instead of growing through fearful experiences, actually, they go down and down and down into a bondage of fear. And life is full of fear and worry. So many people spend so much of their lives worrying about this, that, or the other. Do you think I'm overestimating, do you? Do you think I'm overstating the problem, perhaps? Recently, during the global economic crisis, it was interesting to watch how it was reported. Even the TV reporters and the newspaper reporters were fearful. You could see it in their faces on TV. You could hear it in their voices on the radio. You could see it in the headlines on the front page of the newspaper. The worst global financial crisis in decades. Banks on the brink. Governments shore up banks. Sure, it was international. The banks were at risk, but here in Australia at least, we were blessed by a very solid banking system. But if you listen to the media and the government and the banks, oh, it was terrible and they needed to be propped up. And the more they reported fearfully, the more fearful we all became and the worse the world economy became. So you see, fear is a downward spiral. Fear is about a loss of confidence. On the TV news, one well-known crisis counselling service reported a dramatic increase in the numbers of people experiencing not only stress, but in fact mental illness through the fear of losing their homes, up from just a handful each year to several hundred per week. Now, we generally don't cope well with fear. When we're afraid, we start thinking irrationally. Fear truly grips us. We see all the fearful things and let our imaginations run away with those. And we forget to take stock of our assets, the things that we actually have, the things that are on our side. And so what these four programs are about in this series, Do Not Be Afraid, is kind of giving us an opportunity by looking at what God says in His Word, an opportunity to relearn our response to fear. It's what we have to do. Instead of resorting to panic, resting in the sovereignty of God. And so today, I just want to look at one psalm, Psalm 46, which is all about that very thing. Let's read just the first few verses together. God is our refuge and strength, a very present help in trouble. Therefore, we will not fear, though the earth should change, though the mountains shake in the heart of the sea, though its waters roar and foam, though the mountains tremble with its tumult. It's a good start. God is our refuge and our strength, a very present help in time of trouble. And really, it's only in time of trouble that we're afraid. It's only in those disastrous times that we're gripped with fear and doom and gloom. When the world's against us, when people are against us, when the economy's against us. And now look at the picture that the psalmist paints. I want you to understand something about the Hebrew culture, which is the culture that the psalmist was writing into. They love picture language, and this language evokes real emotion. Psalm 46, verses 2 and 3, though the earth should change, though the mountains shake in the heart of the sea, though its waters roar and foam, though the mountains tremble with its tumult. Ever been in an earthquake? I have, just a small one. Actually, it was some years ago now when my wife Jack and I were on our honeymoon on the South Island of New Zealand. One of the most beautiful and picturesque places on the planet, truly. And we were staying at a bed and breakfast on a sheep farm. We were having breakfast in this old country kitchen with a few other couples in this beautiful place. Big old blue and white plates on display on the sideboard, and the bacon and eggs was cooking away. You looked out the window and there were green fields and white sheep and snow-capped mountains in the background. It was all good. Life couldn't have been better. We didn't have a care in the world. Then all of a sudden, the ground shook. Man, did it shake. There was this immediate sense of panic. And that's the picture the psalmist is painting here. Though the earth should change, the mountains shake in the heart of the sea, the waters roar and foam, the mountains tremble with tumult. See, the Hebrews, they weren't a seafaring nation. The notion of foaming waters and mountains falling into the ocean was absolutely horrific to them. And it's when our life gets shaken to the core like that, that fear grips us. It's not until then that we have a deep need to hear God's word in our hearts. Do not be afraid. When we look like losing our homes in a financial crisis, we're shaken to the core. When a loved one is dying, we're shaken to the core. When we discover that the child we love is addicted to drugs or injured in an accident or whatever it is. When the mountains collapse into the roaring, foaming sea and the earth beneath our very feet shakes, then we need something. Then we need an antidote to our fear. Listen to these few verses again. Listen, let the words sink in. There is a river, verse 4, Psalm 46. There is a river whose streams make glad the city of God, the holy habitation of the Most High. God is in the midst of that city. It shall not be moved. God will help it when the morning dawns. The nations are in uproar. The kingdoms totter. He utters his voice and the earth melts. The Lord of hosts is with us. The God of Jacob is our refuge. See, this is the solution to the problem. God is our refuge. God is our strength. God is our very present help in time of trouble. In other words, He is right here when we need Him. No ifs, no buts, right here. The problem is, we can find that so hard to believe. It's so counterintuitive. It's so impossible. How can God possibly make a difference in the middle of my fear? Well, I'm Bernie Diamond, and you're listening to Christianity Works. Just as we take this short break, I'd like to remind you that if you have a prayer need, we would absolutely love to pray for you. Because the only sort of prayer that the Bible teaches about is the sort that has powerful results. Just let that sink in. the only sort of prayer the Bible teaches about is the sort that has powerful results. So if you'd like us to pray with you, in fact, if you'd like our whole prayer community to pray with you, stop by online at powerfulprayer.org to share your prayer request. It's completely confidential. Your name won't be displayed. And in fact, while you're there, perhaps you could also pray for one or two others and leave them a word or two of encouragement. You can be such a mighty blessing to so many others by supporting them in this way. The Bible says that the prayer of the righteous is powerful and effective. So please, let us pray for you and with you, and let's just see what God does, how He intervenes, how He chooses to bless you. That web address again is powerfulprayer.org. All right, let's head back into God's Word to see what else He has for us today. In the days when this psalm was written, nations often invaded other nations. It's just the way it was, and of course, little's changed in this world. There are still somewhere between 40 and 50 wars raging in this world today, here and now. I just had an email from one of our staff in Africa who's having difficulties getting the program CDs through to a couple of news stations who want to air them because of the fighting that's going on around in those areas. Back when this psalm was written, what the people did is they fortified their cities. They built walls around them to protect them from invading armies. They built defences and towers so the cities were safe. And they were often sited strategically on hilltops or with natural obstacles around to make them much harder to attack. In fact, those walls were often so strong that they were impenetrable, and so armies who wanted to attack them would lay siege to them. Sieges could last weeks, months, years. The idea was to starve them out of that impenetrable citadel. We read about one such siege. If you have a Bible, open it at 2 Kings in the Old Testament, chapter 6, verse 25. Let's just read about a siege for a moment. As the siege continued, famine in Samaria became so great that a donkey's head was sold for 80 shekels of silver and 1/4 of a cab of dove's dung for 5 shekels of silver. Now, as the king of Israel was walking on the city wall, a woman cried out to him, "Help me, my lord, king." He said, "No, let the Lord help you. How can I help you, from the threshing floor or from the wine press?" But then the king asked her, "What is your complaint?" And she answered, "This woman said to me, 'Give up your son, we will eat him today, and we will eat my son tomorrow.' So we cooked my son and ate him. The next day I said to her, 'Give up your son, and we will eat him.' But she has hidden her son." When the king heard the words of the woman, he tore at his clothes. Desperate stuff, isn't it? Imagine mothers eating their children, and the king has no hope. And you see, when there's an army ready to strike you down, when we feel like we're under siege, as these people of Samaria were in their citadel, it's not enough to have a safe place to flee. We need to have food and water, joy and peace in that place. You see, these Samaritans were under siege. They were in a safe place, but they were dying of starvation. They had no hope, no joy, no peace. So many people in fear, they retreat to what they think is a safe place. Well, they think it is. They cut other people off. They withdraw. They build defences. They close off the rest of the world. And yet this is such a miserable, fearful place. People live for years under siege of fear like that, and it ruins their lives. So come the next four verses of this psalm. We looked at them just before the break. We're going to look at them again now. They tell us about a place of refuge and strength that is quite different. Have a listen again, Psalm 46, beginning at verse 4. Remember, the psalmist has just talked about, you know, the mountains falling into the sea and the seas foaming and this fearful thing happening. Have a listen to his answer again. "But there is a river whose streams make glad the city of God, the holy habitation of the Most High. God is in the midst of that city, and it shall not be moved. God will help it when the morning dawns. The nations are in uproar, the kingdoms totter. He utters his voice, and the earth melts. The Lord of hosts is with us.

encouragement could I give to you today? So if you'd like the occasional bit of encouragement to help you live your life in victory, then head across to victorysms.org, and when you do subscribe, you'll immediately receive a free copy of my ebook, Power Unlimited. Thousands of people already have, and the most common response? Oh, that's exactly what I needed to hear today. How did you know that? Thank you so much. It's simply amazing how powerfully the Spirit of God can move through just a short text message. And I'd love to encourage you too to live your life in victory. Again, that web address is victorysms.org. Okay, let's head straight back into the Word of God. Let me ask you that same question again. The question is, how do we believe in this city of gladness? How do we get a handle on that? How do we experience that? Well, God gives us the answer in the last four verses of this psalm. Let's take a look together. Psalm 46, verses 8 to 11. Come, behold the works of the Lord. See what desolations he has brought on the earth. He makes wars to cease to the end of the earth. He breaks the bow and shatters the spear. He burns the shields with fire. Be still and know that I am God. I am exalted among the nations. I am exalted in the earth. The Lord of hosts is with us. The God of Jacob is our refuge. When it comes to fear, we have short memories. We go through something scary and God shows up and somehow it all works out fine. Perhaps we remember to say, thank you, God. Often we don't. And then things calm down again. They go along just brilliantly for a while. And then the next storm hits and it's raging and we're afraid and fearful and life's a mess and we're running around like chooks with our heads cut off and we're living through some excruciatingly debilitating, immobilizing fear. Fear that comes when the ground moves beneath our feet. And we forget. We forget to look back and remember all the times that God showed up and brought us through those storms before. And even if we don't have many of those to look back on, let's say, worst case, we have none of those to look back on. Let's assume that you and I have just this moment come to faith in Jesus Christ. Just this moment put our lives in his hands. We've not experienced enough to look back on where we know that he showed up. Without doubt, he stepped in and saved us. We forget to look back on the God of the Bible and see how many times he stepped in to help his people. We do. It's what he does. And that's what the psalmist is reminding us here in these words. Psalm 46, verses 8 and 9. Come, behold the works of the Lord and see what desolations he has brought on the earth. He makes wars to cease to the end of the earth. He breaks the bow and shatters the spear and burns the shields with fire. God's saying, don't you realize this is what I do? I protect my people. I make sure that it all works out. Get a handle on this. But God, how? How can I get a handle on this? You don't understand. I've got all this pain happening. I've got all this fear happening. People are after me. My finances are in a mess. My loved ones are sick. My emotions are on a roller coaster. The mountains are falling into the sea. The sea's angry and foaming and the ground's shaking and the nations are raging. How do I get a handle on this? Here's the answer. Here it is. Right here in God's Word, listen to it, remember it, and let the Spirit of God write it on your heart. Psalm 46, verse 10. Be still and know that I am God, for I am exalted among the nations, I am exalted in the earth. It sounds so simple, be still and just know. But you know something? When we're afraid, often the last thing we do is to get still before God. Even when we're praying, we rant on and we don't shut up for long enough to hear him speak. Over and over and over again, I've had to learn this one. I'm like you. This doesn't come naturally. It's something I've had to learn. When I'm traveling through fearful places and situations and times, more than ever, those are the times to take the time to get still before the Lord. Not just once, not just twice, every morning, every time fear grips our hearts, just to draw away for a few minutes and just rest and say, Lord, just speak to me. Just witness your Spirit to me. Just give me your peace. Lord, I'm here. I'm afraid. I just need to get still before you. I want to open a few simple passages. Passages that God put there to write his faith into our hearts. We're going to look at these passages a whole bunch more next week on the program. This particular psalm is a favorite of mine. I come back to Psalm 46 again and again when I'm in one of those places of fear and turmoil.
But listen.

Philippians chapter 4 verse 13, I can do all things through him who strengthens me. Romans chapter 8 verse 31, for if God is for us, who can be against us? Now, when we just get still before God, those two verses are so short, even I can memorize them. Philippians 4:13, I can do all things through him who strengthens me. Romans chapter 8 verse 31, if God is for us, who can be against us? When we get still before God and we let those two scriptures ring out in our heart, watch out, devil. Watch out, fear. Because they're going to go away. When we just get still and focus on God and wait day after day, wait. Because of what Psalm 46 tells me is the reality of God's gladness and his power and his protection that is so far above my circumstances. What Philippians chapter 4 tells me, that I can do all things through him who strengthens me. What Romans chapter 8 verse 31 tells me, that if God is for me, who can be against me? See, God's word promises us this. And then it tells me just to sit still and wait. And you know what happens when I do that? I experience the confidence that I need to make it through. Not self-confidence, God-confidence. I get a handle on the great unseen reality, God himself. His power flows into me and through me. His peace guards my heart and mind. And all of a sudden, the panic goes away. All of a sudden, the fear is replaced with faith. All of a sudden, I have the clarity to think through the problem and to face the realities and to do what I have to do and to trust in God for the things I can't do. Oh, and let me tell you, 10 minutes later, half an hour later, half a day later, the panic wants to come back. The fear wants to come back. And when they come knocking on the door of my heart, I get still with God again. I go back to him again. I wait on him, expecting and waiting. That's what it means to live in that city and to drink of the streams of that river that make glad the city of God. We need to drink him in, his presence, his spirit, his word, and then a peace that surpasses all understanding guards our hearts and minds in Christ Jesus. Be still and know that I am God. 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Hey, thank you so much for your support and for joining me today. I'm Bernie Diamond. I'll catch you again same time next week with another message of God's love, God's grace, and God's power for each one of us in Jesus Christ.

It's tax time. We all love this time of year, don't we? Digging out all those receipts, working out what we can claim, maybe having chats with our accountant. Then we find out, is it good news or bad? Do we owe Mr. Taxman, or is there a refund coming our way? Hopefully it's the latter. If you work out that you're going to receive a refund, would you prayerfully consider setting aside a small portion to help keep hope alive on the Central Coast? We've created a simple pledge form you can download. It's not a contract or in any way legally binding, just a personal declaration of intent, something you can print, pop on the fridge, and keep as a gentle reminder of the difference you want to make. 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

Social-emotional intelligence is an essential skill for our children to have in this technology-heavy age. Hi, I'm Natalie from playlearnbloom.com.au with some tips and tricks for your parenting journey. What is social-emotional intelligence? It is the overarching name for the skills like self-regulation, relationship skills, social awareness, and responsible decision-making. All those things that are important for success in school, work, and life. One of the first steps of developing our child's social-emotional intelligence is what's called emotional awareness. We can develop our child's emotional awareness by frequently engaging in conversations about their emotions. For example, when they're looking upset, stop and identifying, "You seem angry." Also talking about what your face and body do during different emotions, like smiling, butterflies in the stomach. This then helps them look for clues in themselves and others.

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1: One day when Jesus was praying in a certain place, when he had finished, one of his disciples said to him, "Lord, teach us to pray." Father, so often we do not know how to pray. Sometimes we are too caught up in our stressful lives from personal problems that we're unable to pray. We really don't know how to begin or wonder if we are able to pray, and even if you're interested in our situation. We sometimes think our problems are too trivial for you to answer our requests or unworthy of your listening ear. Lord, your word says that we can call upon the name of Jesus. Just calling out in our distress, in humility and deep need of his love and help. Lord, please remind us that praying is just talking to you as a friend and listening. We can do this while we drive to work or sit on a train or walk on the beach or kneel by our bed. You're always interested in us, Lord, always just waiting for us to talk to you like a friend, always listening as our Lord and Saviour. Thank you for the power of prayer that is real. In Jesus' name, amen.

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2: My fellow citizens of the world, ask not what America will do for you, but what together we can do for the freedom of man.

0: 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This is Going Deeper from the Salvos.
1: An American said to us once, don't hang around people who tolerate you. Hang around people who celebrate you. What a gem, especially for those of us who struggle with self-esteem. We all know people who are sarcastic, who put us down, mock us in public to get a laugh out of others. But how easy is it to find people who have the gift of encouragement, who build up? When you find them, they are gold. There's a story about a senior citizen who said how this PC thing is out of control. It's gone too far. Politically correct this, politically correct that. Everyone is so sensitive. We're not allowed to say anything anymore. Then he said, people should laugh at themselves more. Be less sensitive. Some good points in there, actually. Laughing at ourselves. Nothing wrong with that. Quite healthy. Time magazine in the Healthland section says, in these gloomy, uncertain times, the ability to have a good laugh, especially at your own expense, may be essential for survival. But are people really capable of having a sense of humour about themselves? But we do need to look at both sides of the coin. This father, who spent his life getting a laugh at his son's expense, produced a son who struggled with very low self-esteem for years and years, very damaging indeed to that son. And unwittingly, it was revealed how the father was actually reflecting onto his son the low self-esteem that he had. It's called self-reflection in psychiatric terms, where we reflect onto someone else how we are really feeling. So, sure, let's be able to laugh at ourselves, but everything in balance. And let's hang around people who build us up. Maybe if we're the type of blokey bloke who loves to have a go at his friend, fine, but build them up as well. Keep it in balance. Maybe that's why God says to us in the ancient scriptures, therefore encourage one another and build each other up. There's another verse that is quite to the point as well. In Proverbs, God says to us, he who walks with wise men will be wise, but the companion of fools will be destroyed. I'm Aaron Wright.

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0: When I taught English, writes one-time teacher Anne Kimel, I had a boy named Neil in my class. He always sat in the back corner seat. He was exceptionally small for his age and the only boy in his family with five older sisters. His father had always dreamed that Neil would be a football hero and a man-to-man partner in the family business. But Neil was very shy and fragile. Sport was the furthest thing from his mind, and he felt rejected because he couldn't measure up to his father's expectations. Every day I would bend over Neil's desk and look him in the eye and whisper, "You are very special. You have your own rare and unique destiny. I am very proud of you. You are becoming great in your own way." That was several years ago, recalls Kimel, and I don't know what's happened to Neil since then. But I do remember at the end of that year, his parents told me Neil loved me more than any teacher he had ever had, and he worked harder and produced better than ever before. I really wasn't a great teacher, she admits. My blackboards didn't show much creativity, and my daily preparation was less than it should have been. But I tried to accept and appreciate Neil where he was and teach him not to reject himself. This is John Cooney thinking out loud. As my lively grandkids grow up and make their own way through school, I hope they have the good fortune to run into a teacher just like this.
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0: G'day, here's my mate Richard with another secret from the shed.
1: Young men who tie physical strength to personal worth head to the gym and define their self-esteem to the size of their muscles. The bigger the better. When they face natural limitations, many choose steroids. I've come across men who have taken steroids and shut down their body's own ability to produce testosterone. These men, who started out as examples of fitness, end up in deep depression, lethargy, and worse. This is all the result of social programming, believing worth comes from size, and a neurotransmitter called dopamine. Dopamine normalizes around behavior, so you have to keep getting bigger to get the same feeling. Men end up feeling small when they are in fact enormous. It's like anorexia, but in reverse. The basic problem is never addressed. They don't like who they are. Many of these men have been bullied as children or experienced domestic violence. Having honest conversations with teenage boys around strength can help fireproof them from going down this path. I'm Richard Fay for the Centre for Men, helping men become real. Remo.

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0: It's tax time. We all love this time of year, don't we? 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Then we find out, is it good news or bad? 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
6: The walled city was like heaven with the pearly gates. And the angels were above that, and they were dancing, and they were glittering gold. And then it was shifted and morphed to the mountains. And the mountains even were, like, even more beautiful than any mountain range that I've ever seen anywhere.
7: That's Pam Farrell sharing a bit of her incredible out-of-this-world experience on Focus on the Family with Jim Daly. She joins us along with John Burke. I'm John Fuller, and thank you for joining us.
8: John, I'm really excited about the program we're about to record, and I think people are going to enjoy it. John Burke has been here a few times with such breathtaking accounts of people who have had near-death experiences and really a phenomenal way to approach those things, to categorize them. We'll hear more from him in a moment. But I've just always been taken by that. His wonderful book, Imagine Heaven, made a big difference in Gene and I's life. Mm-hmm. I mean, we just were captivated by it. And we also learned one of our popular guests and good friend, Pam Farrell, had an experience herself. And we know that we had to bring John and Pam together and kind of dialogue about that experience and get mm-hmm. John's expertise on yeah. what happened. I'm so excited to dig into this story. And it's just, again, one example of thousands, literally hundreds of thousands of examples of where people have touched that perimeter of heaven mm-hmm. and been able to come back and then explain it. Yeah. This is so good.
7: Yeah, we live in a world where we think this is it. And the truth is, there's a whole lot more beyond this. And John Burke, just by way of background, John founded Gateway Church in Austin, Texas. And you mentioned his book, Imagine Heaven. That sold over 1 million copies and continues to be a bestseller. Pam Farrell is a speaker and author, and as you said, she's been here a number of times as well. She and Bill, her husband, typically speak to relational issues and concerns and well-being, but she's captured her story in a book called Glimpse of God's Glory, One Woman's Near-Death Experience.
8: John, Pam, welcome back to Focus. It's always good to see you.
6: Thank you. Such an honor, privilege to be with you all.
9: Yeah, great to be back.
8: Yeah, it's fun. Let me ask this of you, John, first, before we start to unpack, Pam, your story. You've written Imagine Heaven, Imagine the God of Heaven, which is the follow-up, an additional excellent resource. Mm-hmm. But just lay the Christian perspective on what we call near-death experience. So just give us that quick tutorial on it and what you've experienced.
9: Yeah, so I think they are testimonies from God of the reality of heaven and hell and God's reality, the triune God of the Bible. And that's what I'm trying to show in my writing. And Imagine Heaven, I'm showing how when you look at the millions of people, and it's millions who have had
8: not hundreds of thousands,
9: no,
8: but millions.
9: 2019 study reported by the European Academy of Neurology across 35 countries found that 5% of the population of all those countries has had a near-death experience when they were near clinical death.
8: Well, I think what I've appreciated when we've talked in times past is just for the Christian, and I would say for the viewer and listener right now, just leave your mind open for a little while and just say, Lord, show me. Let me hear this conversation. And I think that's what we have. We line up on one side saying, even to the extreme that this is somehow demonic, or the other side, which is where you've written, this is a insight. We're looking into something that we don't know.
9: Well, and it's important to realize that what people report is not necessarily the same as how they interpret what they report.
8: Which is your distinction.
9: That's very critical. That's why it took me 35 years of researching thousands of them to understand all these things. That someone, so in Imagine Heaven, I trace like 40 commonalities of these experiences that people report,
8: right,
9: and showing how they all align with the expectation of the afterlife in Scripture. And what you have to understand is someone may just have a few of those. You know, they leave their body, they feel all these new senses, not five senses, but more like 50 senses. Maybe they meet people deceased on the other side, and then they come back. Well, whether you're an atheist or a believer in Jesus or a Buddhist or a Muslim, you can interpret that a million different ways. But if you put all the commonalities together, it's this beautiful picture of the reality of the life to come. And as many say, it is more real than this life. Mm-hmm. They feel more alive than they've ever felt. And the presence of Jesus is the highlight of it all, highlight of heaven.
8: In addition to that, you have said in the past that those consistencies do point to scriptural references.
9: Oh, absolutely.
8: And that's one of the great things you've done in your book. So, Pam, let me turn to you. Welcome in.
6: Thank you.
8: We want to dive into that story that you had. You had a health scare that landed you in the hospital. So paint the picture for us and what
6: right.
8: took place.
6: Yeah. So it started off with I had diabetes and 1.5, which is kind of a fragile diabetes, hard to like manage and hard to medicate. And I went to an endocrinologist and she gave me some new meds, but they were supply chain issues. So I couldn't take them on this trip that I was going on to speak for creatives in Texas. And on the way to Texas, somehow I thought I hurt my shoulder and I was in excruciating pain. And so when I landed, my sweet mentee, she's like helping me drag all my things through the car. And she's like, do you need to go to the doctor? And I'm like, no, I'll just gut it out. I just need some, you know, pain over the counter stuff. So I called Bill. And I said, okay, pick me up as close to the gate as you can.
8: Bill's your husband.
6: Yes, yep. My husband, Bill. And he caught me. I was like crying as I stepped out of. He's like, you need to get to the doctor. I'm like, let me just go to sleep tonight and tomorrow morning, first thing, 5:30 a.m. We went to the neighborhood urgent care. And that physician gave me stronger painkillers. And then he happened to take like an x-ray. And he called back and he's like, you broke your rib. That's why you're in so much pain. Hmm. And then because I had broken my rib and I was in so much pain, my sugar elevated like crazy. And all the over-the-counter meds plus the new med that he had given me totally shut down my digestive system. And so I became toxic. And so on Sunday that year, it was just 2 years ago, it was hot. But I had five blankets on me. I couldn't get warm. Huh. And I stood up and I was dizzy and I grabbed the sides of the RV that Bill uses for the office. And I grabbed my heart as he walked in and I said, I think I'm having a heart attack, Bill. And my dad died of a heart attack at 62. And so it caught his attention. He's like, taking you to the ER right now. 5 minutes later, we're at the best hospital in town. And the two doctors that were on call, one was a specialist in diabetes. The other was a specialist in heart. And so the diabetes specialist said, oh, I know what's happening here. It's a DKA, which is like a really long way to say you're going to have a diabetic coma. If we don't halt this, you could die. And so they put me in a medically induced coma to try to save my life. They basically had to reset my whole body. And as they put me into the medically induced coma, all I remember is the doctor said, Pam, you need to slow down your breathing. I'm like, oh, I can't. That's the last thing I remember is yelling at the doctor. But then the peace of God that passes all understanding had surrounded me. And so I had this overwhelming peace. And then as I stepped into what I call a glimpse of God's glory, the heavenlies, I saw a picture of, you know, Jesus was wrapped around me. And people always say, did you see Jesus? I said, no, he wrapped me up in his presence. And it was fully peaceful, it was fully joyful, it was fully full of love, hope, beauty, like everything you can think of. And I could see the gates of heaven, how you picture it when you read the word. And there were angels, there's angels of all kinds, and they were every shape and size and ethnicity, and were filled with glitter, like the kind of shining glitter you can't even make in this world. And the angels were dancing before Jesus, and I could see them. And I was asking Jesus, okay, so is like, am I like dead? Is this heaven? Like, what's going on here? And we were communicating, but not with words, but rather his mind with my mind. And then the angels would like kind of morph after this beautiful dancing would occur. They would morph, and it turned into mountaintops with rushing rivers of gold. And I'm like, what's up with this mountaintop thing? What are these rivers of gold? It looks like people that I love are scooping up all the gold. And I couldn't tell by their faces. I could tell by the way I felt about those that I loved. Mm. And he's like, Pam, every day for the past decade, at 3:20, you've prayed Ephesians 3:20, that God would do exceedingly abundantly beyond all you can ask, think, dream, or feel. I'm showing you what prayer looks like on my side of the equation.
8: You said that quickly. I want to make sure listeners, viewers catch that. At 3:20 a.m., you would set your alarm.
6: 3:20 p.m. I'm not up at 3:20 a.m.
8: Okay. Well, you would set your alarm for 3:20 p.m.
6: I do. And every day I pray that God would do exceedingly abundantly beyond all we can ask, think, dream, or feel, Ephesians 3:20. And towards the end of my time there, I said, okay, so I am so happy to stay here. It is beautiful. It is amazing. It is incredible. But God, I also know that I have two grandsons that are ready to be born in 2 months, and I have 7 grandkids altogether then. I would love to pour into their life. But not my will, but yours be done. And just then Jesus said, okay, so you've been on the outside. The gates have not opened for you. It is not your time, Pam. I want you to go back. I have more for you to do. And just then, boom, my eyes opened. I was in the ICU. My bells and whistles that I was connected to, like, were going off. The nurse ran in. And my hands are tied down. And so I can't talk. And I see this whiteboard over in the corner with a pen, and I point at it. She's like, you want to write me a note? And I nodded my head. So she brought it over, and I wrote, thanks, heart, happy face. And I put an arrow towards her, and she started crying. She's like, nobody ever thanks us. And in my head, I'm like, what's wrong with people? You save people's lives every day, and nobody ever thanks you. And just then, Bill walked in. And he saw me writing. He's like, you're back. You're all the way back. You're writing and you're bossing people around. You're back.
8: I love it.
6: A little bit of humor.
8: I love it. John, I could see your eyes and the intensity. This is
10: all the totally questions spinning. I want to ask and Pam.
8: So I think there you've done this for thousands of people, talking with them about those experiences. You come from that engineering background, you were agnostic, mm-hmm. but speak to Pam's experience and as you have interviewed other near-death experience people, the spiritual connection to that.
10: Yeah.
8: What are we hearing? What are you hearing?
10: Well, so interestingly, you went into the coma
9: and you were instantly there at the gates of heaven?
6: I was. Bill says it's kind of unfair because I got like this beautiful Hallmark heaven, amazing experience, and he got like made for TV ER.
10: Yeah.
6: And so it was, he was like praying the whole time that I would make it. And in the whole heaven experience, I just felt like I was home.
9: Yeah. It's interesting. Dr. Mary Neal, who I also interviewed, said she died underwater in a kayak, 30 minutes.
6: Oh, dead. I remember her story. Yeah. Yeah.
9: So she said Jesus was, as soon as she said, God, your will be done,
6: yep,
9: she physically felt Jesus holding her, surrounding her.
6: Enveloping her.
9: And I asked, how did you know it was Jesus? And she said, it's like if I saw my husband in the grocery store. I don't have to ask, who are you? Or are you my husband? It's like, I just knew.
8: That's something. Yeah. John, in that way, I mean, the critics who will say, some doctors, in fact, will say, well, this might just be a near-death situation where our brain is excreting certain hormones in order to help us cope.
9: The neurotransmitters,
8: right,
9: flooding your brain.
8: Hit some of that. Dying. Talk about what you've done in research to combat that and keep it more on a spiritual plane.
9: Well, yeah, in the new book, in Imagine the God of Heaven, chapter 2, I talk about science skeptics and NDEs. And I go through, because there are lots of alternate explanations other than what people like Pam typically say, which is, I was more alive than I've ever been in a place more real than this. This is the shadow. That's the real thing.
8: Huh. Yeah. That's common. Yeah.
9: That's common.
8: Yeah.
9: So that's the simple explanation. You know, there's a scientific principle called Occam's razor, which is, you know, in the complexity of options, go with the simplest explanation. Well, that's the simplest explanation. But there are lots of alternatives, like oxygen deprivation to the brain, anoxia, something called fighter pilot syndrome, where they get narrow tunnel and there's a bright light at the end and they say, well, see, that's a near-death experience. But interestingly, so some go through a tunnel to this place, but she was just there. And so was Don Piper. He was just there. So it's, and others, they go out of our atmosphere and accompanied by angels through outer space. It's wild.
8: Yeah. Right.
9: So for me, you know, I put 10 points of evidence in this chapter too, but just three of them real quick. One is people often do see they're in a spiritual body, just like Paul talks about in 1 Corinthians 15, which he says is buried in brokenness, but is raised in dunamai. That's the word we get dynamite, raised in power. And these new powers of this spiritual body are thought to thought, heart to heart, perfect communication, eyesight that's telescopic. You can see for thousands of miles. I mean, and experiencing sensations of even how things grow, a connectedness.
6: Everything's beautiful. Like, if you picture a pastoral scene, it would be the most beautiful painting you've ever seen. God puts the most beautiful experiences, whatever I think he wants you to see,
9: so that you
6: draw closer. Yeah, like I mostly saw the gates of glory and experienced him, but anything I looked at, whether it was like the angels or whether it was the mountains, they all were the most amazing beauty. Like you can't even
9: describe the
6: colors.
9: Mountains of it. So is this a city? Is this
6: range,
9: a walled city?
6: So the walled city was like heaven with the pearly gates, only they were much more golden then. And the angels were above that and they were dancing and they were glittering gold. And then it was shift and morph to the mountains. They were even more beautiful than any mountain range that I've ever seen anywhere with the rushing golden rivers. So I think that God can't help himself. It's just going to be beautiful.
8: You know, at the end here, I mean, this is so much to take in. People are going, what? But when Gene and I read your book, John, particularly, both of them, in fact, the thing that it did for us, both practically, like intellectually, but also emotionally, is almost like a preparation. And I remember at the end of reading that, just feeling like the way I want to go into this is, yahoo, not fearful.
9: No.
6: Yes.
8: And, you know, again, we as Christians, we sometimes behave like we're not entirely sure. And some of that is understandable. I mean, many of us have not had that experience, Pam, that you've had.
6: Right.
8: And I think in that context, with so many people that you have interviewed, you have to be going, wow, this is just a transition. Like you just said a moment ago, this is the shadow. What's to come is the for real.
9: I mean, what they've commonly said to me is, I was alive, and then I was more alive.
11: Yes.
9: I was conscious, and then I was super conscious.
6: Yes.
9: Like, there wasn't death. Jesus said, God is not the God of the dead. He's the God of the living.
8: Mm.
9: And yet we somehow picture the life to come a little bit less. Than it's not going to be less.
6: Right. And no. Jesus says that I am the way, the truth, and the life. And that word life is Zoe, that life that is created and sustained by God. Zoe. I mean, that's how I experienced it. And shortly after that, I went to a conference and they wanted me to share my experience. And I did that. And a friend of mine said, I just picked up this little book. It's by an author that seems to really know what he's talking about, Pam, John Burke. So the first book that I read, Wanting God's Theology of What Had Just Happened to Me, was Imagine Heaven. And John's book has been a huge comfort to many people through some really hard times. It's given them a glimpse
8: of God's glory. What we fell in love with. And John, you know, don't let these accolades go to your head. But let me say this. You know, every year we measure the impact Focus has had. Last year, for that 12-month period, we had about 193,000 people make a decision for Christ.
6: It's awesome.
8: And we're right. It is amazing. Awesome. And it was never, we never measured it before. And we just didn't think about it in that way. But family is a great evangelistic tool, because we're mostly coming from broken feelings and emotions. And the Lord can use that to rescue his people from that pain. Mm-hmm. And pain probably starts in the family, to be honest.
9: Yes.
8: But in that context, John, as a pastor who has done this now, you came from that engineering agnostic place, but I so respect the diligence in which you have done this work and the way you've applied it, hearing a story like Pam's and then doing that thousands of times and then correlating this into scriptural references and all. What is the pitch to the non-believer where you used to be and now where you're no longer? Because you have seen this and heard this so consistently, so vibrantly. I know you don't fear the next step.
9: No.
8: And speak to that non-believer.
9: Yeah, Jim, there is so much evidence, if evidence is really what you want. And, you know, I didn't even get into it, but verifiable observations. So what I was saying is, when people are out of their bodies, they can see what's happening in their resuscitation. I interviewed cardiologists who said, I started interviewing these patients, and they described the resuscitation I did in a way that they couldn't possibly have known. I could have used the recording to teach other physicians how to do resuscitation.
8: Huh. They were that alert.
9: Well,
8: and seeing.
9: It's that they somehow had a perspective out of their body. They had no brain waves, and yet they're able to report on things that there have been studies done that show their observations are 92% completely accurate.
8: Mm. Wow.
9: Now that's unbelievable. Okay, that's one. Second, when people blind from birth have a near-death experience, they can see. And they report seeing things like the light of heaven. And we're talking about consistent reports of blind people and sighted people, that the light of heaven comes out of everything. And it's not like light on earth. It's love and it's life all together.
8: And they know it and feel it.
9: They see it
8: and see it
9: and experience it. But a blind person wouldn't have heard that. And that's what John says in Revelation 21. There's no sun and moon in heaven, for the glory of God is its light, and the Lamb, Jesus, is its lamp, and the nations will walk in that light.
6: Mm-hmm. In 1 Corinthians, it says, no eye has seen, no ear has heard, no mind has even imagined what God has prepared for those. And so it is beyond our comprehension, because isn't that the kind of God we want? Yeah. Yes, that's the God of the Bible that is bigger and stronger, more beautiful than anything we can imagine.
9: Mm-hmm. And that's the third thing I'd say to an atheist or an agnostic is that, you know, I interviewed people personally, 70 from every continent for this new book, Imagine the God of Heaven. And they're from every spiritual background, Buddhist, Muslim, Jewish, agnostic, Hindu. They are testifying to the God of the Bible.
8: Because they see the same or similar
9: and
8: things.
9: And I'm showing it. I mean,
6: he's the creator
9: I'm
6: God.
9: Showing it. He's the only God, but he's always been the God of all nations.
6: Amen.
8: Yeah, John, in that respect, this feeling, you know, so many people that don't believe in Jesus have sometimes really, you know, a bad perception or perspective about the church, and I was treated bad by Christians once. Speak specifically to them that God loves them. God loves you and cares about you. And we know that as Christians. Sometimes we don't demonstrate it to those non-believers attitudinally.
10: Yeah.
8: But just touch on that aspect of it, that as you've talked to these people, the love of God is something we cannot comprehend.
10: Yeah, and I mean, Pam could tell you firsthand, I'm sure, but what they commonly say is just what she said. There aren't enough adjectives.
6: Synonyms. Right.
10: There just aren't. Yeah, I've had people tell me, imagine standing in the ocean and the best human love is like waves gently lapping against your knees. And then here comes God's love, and it's a tsunami that just washes away all fear, all concern, all worry. And another thing that many near-death experiences—
6: gives you all peace.
10: Yeah. Mm-hmm. And a peace that's not even like our peace, right?
6: It's beyond comprehension. Mm-hmm.
10: One of the things that I was kind of shocked of how many near-death experiencers told me is that in Jesus' presence— they said, you know, I know it wasn't true, but I felt like I was the only, like his only child, like mm-hmm. the only one he
8: wow.
10: loved.
6: Yeah,
8: I love it. I think you're getting the feeling here in the intellectual observation of what these people have gone through.
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0: ChristianityWorks.com. Perhaps you've been wanting to give your life over to Jesus, but somehow it's never been quite the right time. So if that's something that you've been thinking about, why not pray this prayer with me right now? Father God, I have heard about Jesus, your Son, how you sent him to die to pay for all the things that I've done wrong, my sin, and how he died and suffered and rose again. Today, God, I put my trust in Jesus. I believe he came for me, and I give my life over to you. All that I am, all that I have, all my hopes and all my dreams, I give to you. I'm sorry, Lord, for all the things I've done wrong. I turn away from them now to serve you and to honor you. From today on, I want to follow Jesus. Please take me just as I am. In Jesus' mighty name I pray. Amen. Now, if you pray that prayer with me, then your life eternal has just begun.
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1: When my daughter was five, we went stand-up paddleboarding for the first time, but it was really windy, and instead of going forwards, we kept getting pushed backwards. I started getting angry and yelling at her to go faster, and she looks at me with her sweet five-year-old face and just says, "Dad, what do you expect? It's my first time." Obviously, I'm the Dylan in that situation, but how often do we do the same thing to people that have just discovered they've got mental ill health? We want them to have skills they've never learned. We expect them to handle medication they've never taken. We want them to be developed beyond their years, but they haven't had a chance to figure it out yet. Next time you're frustrated because somebody you know seems to be growing so slowly in their mental well-being, remember my daughter's question. What do you expect? It's my first time.
0: For more candid conversations on faith and mental well-being, check out sunburntsouls.com.
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0: 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It's not a measure of how often you attend church. 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And that honesty helps build a clearer picture of Australia.
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0: Sometimes life just doesn't go the way you'd planned. You map it all out, the career, the family, the retirement dream, and then out of nowhere, something knocks you off course. Hi, I'm Bernie Diamond, and welcome again to Fresh. Before inventing the light bulb, Thomas Edison had had thousands of failed experiments. Reporters mocked him. Why do you keep going after so many disasters? His reply, I haven't failed. I've just found 10,000 ways that don't work. What others thought was failure, he saw as part of the plan. God's people back in the prophet Jeremiah's day must have felt like failures too. Dispossessed of their land, exiled in Babylon, far from home, far from the temple, the dwelling place of their allegedly invincible God, far from everything that had once given them security. But right in the middle of their pain, God speaks. Jeremiah chapter 29, verse 11. I say this because I know the plans I have for you. This message is from the Lord. I have good plans for you. I don't plan to hurt you. I plan to give you hope and a good future. That wasn't written as some catchy Instagram meme. It was written to a broken, displaced people. Yes, Israel was eventually restored to the promised land, but God was ultimately promising himself as well. He was promising that his good plans would one day be fulfilled, plans that came to life in Jesus. Because in him you already have the future God promised, eternal life, forgiveness, hope that cannot be shaken. So when your own plans fail, don't panic. God's plan in Christ is still on track, and his plan is always good, because that's his word. Fresh for you today. Hey, I am so passionate about seeing you live in the victory over your sin and circumstances that Jesus died and rose again to give you. So let me encourage you to subscribe to our YouTube channel at ChristianityWorks.tv. I'd love to share more of God's word with you, because the word of God is alive and active. It is the power to transform your life. Amen. Again, you'll find our YouTube channel at ChristianityWorks.tv. May you be blessed as you receive his word.
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1: 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These words you hear are not my own. They belong to the Father who sent me." John 14:23-24.
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0: Rima Brecky on your Monday morning. Jamie Grace there. Do life big. Stay with us. We've got the 8:30 news coming up next.
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4: In stories making news, One Nation says it will be looking to capitalise on its growing popularity in the coming days. The party is sitting neck and neck with Labor in the latest polling. Most Australians will receive a mobile phone alert this afternoon as part of testing for a new emergency warning system. AusAlert will send a message to any device with a SIM card. The US ambassador to the UN says it's been a pause in attacks on Iran to allow for peace talks. There have been no major strikes over the past 2 days after nearly 2 weeks of tit-for-tat exchanges. The main suspect in the attack on a Pride event in Berlin has been fatally shot during a confrontation with authorities. The 21-year-old German citizen drove a van into the crowd, killing one person. In sport at the Comm Games, the Diamonds are celebrating a 19-goal win over England in their pool game, and it's bronze for the Aussie Stingers overnight at the Water Polo Cup Challenge. That's the news and sport headlines. I'm Tracy Weir. More details soon.
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0: And a very good morning to you. Rima Brecky, it is your Monday morning. 10 degrees out there currently. 18 the expected max for today. A partly cloudy one on the way. There is the medium chance of showers. Now, that's most likely later this morning and into the afternoon. You will have some light winds out there. And the UV index remaining at a moderate level out and about on the M1 at the moment. No problems out there for your north or your southbound commute. A school zone still in force until 9:30. 40 k's an hour is the speed limit. So please make sure you slow it down and do the right thing out there. Got plenty of northbound traffic still between those Reliance Drive roundabouts up there on Wyong Road at Tuggerah this morning. That southbound traffic also on the Pacific Highway up there around the train station at Wyong starting to thicken up a little bit. You've got northbound traffic as well as you're heading up that way past Berkeley Vale Private Hospital as well. And, of course, on the Central Coast Highway this morning, if you're coming through Erina, traffic there. Probably just a couple hundred metres back on the other side of Old Tuggerah Beach Road there. That is heading pretty much all the way through to Avoca Drive at the moment. That is mainly westbound traffic there. You've got westbound traffic heading through East Gossie, starting to get a little thick in some spots there. And traffic in all directions around the big lights at West Gosford as well. That's Brisbane Water Drive, Mand Road intersection. Around Gosford City this morning, still pretty busy around Etna Street and Mann Street. You've got eastbound traffic heading past the Gosford Hospital there. Heading on, it's getting pretty heavy around Gosford High School as well at the moment, so keep a bit of an eye for that one. Donison Street and Dane Drive, I should say, have all got traffic flowing through them this morning. Pretty busy still around Niagara Park as well. That is all southbound moving traffic there on the Pacific Highway from around Prings Road down to the Mans Road overpass there at Narara. If you're heading through around the peninsula this morning, not looking too bad down there at all. You've just got some light northbound traffic on Ocean Beach Road there from around Mackenzie Avenue up to Rawson Road. Heading through Point Clair this morning, doesn't look like you got any problems there. You do have some north and southbound traffic, mainly from around the train station up to around Scott Street at the present time, and over there on Avoca Drive at King Cumber. Now, most of your traffic there will be from around Carrick Road through to Greenpoint Christian College. That is all westbound moving traffic, getting pretty heavy too as you're heading from around Algona Avenue there, and it's probably going all the way past the Greenway Chapel there, so keep a bit of an eye for that one. You do have plenty of northbound traffic still heading out of Saratoga this morning, mainly from that Jaramba Avenue roundabout all the way up to Avoca Drive there. So again, keep a bit of an eye for some of those heavier spots of traffic this morning. 131700 is the number to call, or you can jump onto the Live Traffic New South Wales app.
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0: Yeah, it's a great track, isn't it? The guys there from Sons of Sunday, Running With Angels. It's 20 minutes out from 9. Good to have your company, Mick Wright, with you through until 9. If you're out and about on the roads at the moment, don't forget those school zones. They are in force out there until 9:30. 40 k's an hour is the speed limit. We are heading for tops of around 18 degrees today. Currently hovering around that sort of 9, 10 degree mark at the moment. Still pretty fresh out there. Now, look, of course, we were sort of mentioning this last week, but to give you a bit more of a heads up, Central Coast residents, you can now safely dispose of your unwanted household chemicals for free. Whenever you see that four-letter word in there starting with F thrown in there, free, that's always a good thing. When the New South Wales Household Chemical Cleanout Program returns to Charmy and Kincumber. Now, it's a free drop-off, and it does provide a safe and environmentally responsible way to get rid of those hazardous chemicals out of your homes, out of the sheds and garages, because that's where they seem to just congregate in there. And, of course, you are helping to protect the families, the pets, and, of course, the environment. Now, this coming Saturday, which will be the 1st of August, up there at the Charmhaven Council Depot from around 9 a.m. through to 3:30 p.m. And then again the following Saturday, the 8th, and the Sunday, the 9th of August, at the Kincumber Waste Management Facility, or the former Kincumber Waste Management Facility there. That's from 9 a.m. through to 3:30 p.m. as well. And, of course, those free events do make it really easy to be able to get rid of those unwanted chemicals. You're protecting your waterways too, which is very important. We've got some just beautiful areas around here on the Central Coast, and it's the last thing you need. Now, look, there is a wide range of household chemicals that are being accepted at the moment. So paint-related products, they're all in there. Pesticides and herbicides, you've got household cleaners laying around, maybe pool chemicals. Or the good old gas bottles, they always seem to be rattling around somewhere in the garage. Old fire extinguishers, if you've got the old fluorescent globes and tubes still laying around somewhere in a box, you can get rid of those. Any car and household batteries, motor fuels and oils, and even cooking oils and poisons. Now, the service is available to residents only, and it is intended for household quantities of chemicals. That's super important to remember. There is a limit of 20 litres or 20 kilograms per item that supplies there. And, of course, the exception there is paint, which is accepted up to about 100 litres. Now, you can break that up into containers of 20 litres or less. So, again, just be mindful of what you've got there. And if you want to get a full list of what's available, Household Chemical Cleanout is the place to go to. Just do a quick Google search of that one, Household Chemical Cleanout. And, of course, the Chemical Cleanout Program, it is fully funded by the New South Wales Government and delivered in partnership with Central Coast Council and Paintback. Now, if you want to get some more details on that one, centralcoast.nsw.gov.au, that is the website to go to, centralcoast.nsw.gov.au. It's 17 minutes out from 9. Stay with us. More music on the way. And, of course, our great friend Bernie Diamond will be joining us shortly.
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0: It's Rima Brecky on your Monday morning. The boys there from Switchfoot, Innocence again, and of course music in there from Don Reddy and Young Chris there with Too Serious. It's 10 minutes out from 9. Stay with us, our great friend Bernie Diamond. He's coming up next.
1: Sometimes life just doesn't go the way you'd planned. You map it all out, the career, the family, the retirement dream, and then out of nowhere, something knocks you off course. Hi, I'm Bernie Diamond and welcome again to Fresh. Before inventing the light bulb, Thomas Edison had had thousands of failed experiments. Reporters mocked him. Why do you keep going after so many disasters? His reply, I haven't failed. I've just found 10,000 ways that don't work. What others thought was failure, he saw as part of the plan. God's people back in the prophet Jeremiah's day must have felt like failures too. Dispossessed of their land, exiled in Babylon, far from home, far from the temple, the dwelling place of their allegedly invincible God, far from everything that had once given them security. But right in the middle of their pain, God speaks. Jeremiah chapter 29, verse 11. I say this because I know the plans I have for you. This message is from the Lord. I have good plans for you. I don't plan to hurt you. I plan to give you hope and a good future. That wasn't written as some catchy Instagram meme. It was written to a broken, displaced people. Yes, Israel was eventually restored to the promised land, but God was ultimately promising himself as well. He was promising that his good plans would one day be fulfilled, plans that came to life in Jesus. Because in him you already have the future God promised. Eternal life, forgiveness, hope that cannot be shaken. So when your own plans fail, don't panic. God's plan in Christ is still on track. And his plan is always good. Because that's his word, fresh for you today. Hey, I am so passionate about seeing you live in the victory over your sin and circumstances that Jesus died and rose again to give you. So let me encourage you to subscribe to our YouTube channel at ChristianityWorks.tv. I'd love to share more of God's Word with you because the Word of God is alive and active. It is the power to transform your life. Amen? Again, you'll find our YouTube channel at ChristianityWorks.tv. May you be blessed as you receive His Word.

0: As we wrap up another Monday morning edition of Rima Brecky, the guys there from Elevation Rhythm, Never Walk Away, and Stacey Orrico, some Rima Gold in there as well. Genuine. That is it for us this morning. Been great to have you on board. Make sure you stick around. Phil Rogers is next in the chair. He'll take you through to around 11:30 with Rima Mornings. Family Life Today coming up just after the news, though. School zones are still in force out there until 9:30. 40 k's an hour is the speed limit. So make sure you do the right thing out there on the roads. Get out there today. Tell somebody about Jesus. Change your life for all eternity. I'll see you guys bright and early tomorrow morning. Stay with us. We've got the 9 o'clock news. That's coming up next.
1: It's tax time. We all love this time of year, don't we? 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
3: In this bulletin, a national phone alert system to be tested today, and the Victorian Premier fighting for her position. 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
4: The warning system AusAlert will send a message to any device with a SIM card. The technology is to alert Australians about natural disasters and emergencies. The test will be at 2pm in New South Wales, Victoria, Queensland, Tasmania and the ACT. In South Australia, including Broken Hill and the Northern Territory, it's at 1:30pm. In Western Australia at midday.
3: Jamel Wells. New polling shows One Nation is the most popular party among surveyed voters in parts of regional, rural and outer suburbs. The Demos AU figures suggest if the poll results of the 9,000 voters were reflected in an election, the minor party could win between 53 and 66 seats. Demos head of research, George Hassankanis, says it challenges the perception that the minor party can't contest in more metropolitan electorates.
5: It is a very interesting result because it shows that One Nation could form a government. And on these figures, it would be a minority government. But the idea that One Nation can't win seats outside of rural and regional Australia has been debunked by this poll.
3: Either Labor or One Nation could be left negotiating to try and form a minority government. Defence analysts believe a plan to acquire six heavily armed warships from the United States is unlikely to go ahead. The federal government allocated $300 million to secure a new naval fleet of crewed vessels, but the US scrapped the program last year and is now pursuing a fleet of smaller drone ships. A meeting last night of Labor factional leaders in Victoria has declared Premier Jacinta Allan has lost caucus support and should go. Nine papers are reporting the Premier was informed after the meeting that she should stand aside. It sets up a leadership spill for Tuesday as Parliament returns from the winter break. Also making news, Prime Minister Anthony Albanese says there are no plans to extend the fuel excise discount for a second time. The smaller 16 cent per litre cut is due to expire on the 2nd of August. And a man has died and another man has been taken to hospital after a boat capsized in Sydney's east. Briefly overseas, the suspect in a fatal car attack at a Berlin Pride event has been fatally shot by police in the German capital. Turning to sport, and Australia has won all three medals in the men's 50-metre freestyle final at the Commonwealth Games. Iona Anderson also won gold in the women's 100-metre backstroke. To the AFL, and Max King will have scans today after failing to play out his return match for the Saints due to hamstring tightness. And Oscar Piastri is criticising McLaren after the Aussie was forced to retire from the Hungarian Grand Prix with a gearbox problem. That's the news and sport. I'm Tracy Weir.
2: Rima Central Coast weather update.
0: And the weather for your Monday, a partly cloudy one on the way according to the Bureau. There is the medium chance of showers, most likely in the late morning and the afternoon. Those winds will be light and the UV index at a moderate level. Tops expected around the coast today of 18 degrees, down to lows of 7 degrees overnight.
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8: After weeks of languishing, I told my husband what he already suspected. I was in urgent need of help. I can't remember if we took a picture of her or not. All I know is that our daughter's first day of sixth grade was also the first of my 7 days in the psychiatric hospital. When I read that, oh, you have tears in your eyes. When I read that, it drew me in. Like, what in the world? This isn't like the beginning of most books that I read. And so we have Christine Chappell with us today, and she's gone through some things that have been really hard.
9: I mean, how long ago was that?
10: Almost 8 years.
9: 8 years?
10: Mm-hmm.
9: Yeah.
8: Will you take us back there? I think, like, you've written about this because you've experienced some incredible pain, and yet you're sharing it. Like, I was reading this thinking, like, your story is so compelling, and you're brave to be able to bring us into it to offer hope and help. So take us back to that day.
10: It was a hot summer morning, and had really wrestled all night and even in the morning hours with whether or not I was going to tell my husband what I had done the evening before, which was cut myself. This was weeks of hardship. We had just moved across the country on a shoestring budget. We had three young children. We had left the only church family I ever knew. And we basically just set off from California to South Carolina without any idea where we would live. We just knew we wanted something different. And that whole journey and the moving process in and of itself was a big ordeal and lots of bumps along the road. Financially, we were strapped relationally with my husband and I and the stress of that season. We were really struggling. I also had a lot of unprocessed grief from the death of my father years earlier. And it just kind of all came to a head.
8: And you know? I'm just going to say, as women, we carry all of that at the same time. We're thinking about our kids. We're thinking of our family. You're probably thinking, how are we going to adjust? Where are we going to live? And you're, as you said back there, like your dad, you're still grieving over the loss of your dad. Whew, that's a lot.
9: And I don't think we as men do it quite the same way. We can sort of put that in a little file over here and still,
8: I mean,
9: but you're right.
8: I'm sure some men do that.
9: But. Yeah. But you were carrying all that.
10: Yeah. And I had had a history of depression and self-harm in the past, too. Mm. And so this was, you know, the end, so to speak, of a 15, 16 year battle with on and off depression. So this was not all of a sudden I was feeling depressed. I mean, I had encountered this over and over again in my life.
9: I mean, at that point, was your husband aware? Like you said, you're going to tell him. Or you're trying to decide if you're going to tell him.
10: I was going to tell him that I had hurt myself the night before. I had drunk a bottle of wine and just became overwhelmed with grief. I was watching, you know, this may sound silly, but I was watching Phantom of the Opera and the scene where Christine is crying in the graveyard at her father's grave and everything. This is everything leading up to that moment and all of the different layers of disappointment, dash hopes, conflict, hurt, pressures from the kids, financial worries, housing concerns, no church family to back me up. It all came to a head. And, you know, I did turn to self-harm to cope with that overwhelming emotion. I had wanted to die for weeks.
8: Which probably also you had shame wrapped up in that, I'm guessing.
10: Yeah, well, that I mean, there's so many layers, and that's what is so important, you know, in the book, in Midnight Mercy, is really trying to help people to broaden their understanding of what it is to step into a depressed mother's world, because it's not just one layer most of the time, you know, and not to say that depression is always related to circumstances, but circumstances are definitely involved. She's not just living, you know, isolated from experience and the past, you know, bleeds into the present sometimes. And so, yeah, just I was brought to the end of myself in that season, and I had wanted to die, and I had actually been imagining ways to die in the weeks leading up to this. And so it got to a point where that morning after I had hurt myself, which had been the first time in a number of years, I had to have that conversation. You know, I had the Holy Spirit fighting for me when I didn't want to fight anymore. I just wanted to go away.
9: What do you mean fighting for you?
10: Life.
9: Yeah. So fighting you felt for like life. God's keeping death. Me alive.
10: Yeah, I wanted,
9: even though I don't want to.
10: Right. Because you want anything you can do to get out of the misery.
9: Yeah.
10: You know, and when you're that low, you're desperate, desperate for change, desperate for relief, desperate for anything other than what you have. And so that morning that you read, I had to come to the realization that these thoughts, though are common, they were an indicator that something was really wrong. I couldn't fix on my own, that I really needed help.
11: Were you totally hopeless?
10: Yeah, I wanted to die.
11: That's hopeless.
10: You want to die because you cannot foresee a future in which happiness exists anymore.
11: Yeah.
10: And so how do you endure that? How does anyone endure a future that seems so bleak? And from your perspective, that's what it looks like. Yeah. Now, I'm not saying that's true.
9: Right.
10: But from the pit, and you're looking up, that's what your reality looks like, and it seems to be true.
11: So you have the choice of killing yourself. And God is like, no, tell somebody, tell your husband.
10: Right. Because one of those choices is going to lead to life.
11: Yeah.
10: You know, and I'm not talking about like long life or whatever, but
11: in the moment,
10: one of those choices is going to lead to life. And that honors God, right? Because if he's given you breath for the day, you've got life to live. And he hadn't snuffed out my life. So I've got to steward this life somehow. And the night before I had failed to steward it, right, through turning to alcohol and self-harm. And that was part of the shame. And even moving into the week I spent in the hospital, going to the emergency room that morning because it was the only option for help at the time.
11: So your daughter gets on the bus.
10: Yeah.
11: And you go back to your house and pack.
10: I pack. And that was hard because I had been to the psychiatric hospital before.
9: So
10: I knew. You don't go to the emergency room and say, this is where I'm at. And then they send you home. Like, okay, well, you'll just hang out here for a few. No, it's like, no, they put someone in that room with you to monitor you, to make sure you don't hurt yourself. So now you've got a stranger staring at you as you do every move. Right. And so I knew where this was headed, but you just get to a point sometimes where you're like, I literally don't know what else to do.
11: What did your husband say when you told him?
10: It was an unexpected response, but I really do feel like it was one that the Lord, he set it up for us in that moment. I had told him where I was at, and he essentially grabbed me in a loving way and said, I'm not going anywhere.
11: What did that mean?
10: It meant that he didn't know either. But it's like sometimes in the midst of those moments, you don't need someone with answers. You just need someone to be there with you.
11: But like, yeah, to you, that meant like,
10: yeah, I'm not alone in this.
11: Yes.
10: You know, that, look, we don't know what's going on. Obviously, life is hard, but does this hardships that we're facing, is there something else going on? Like, is there, we just need help. And we don't know what that help looked like. But for him to say that to me in that moment was a gift. And I'm thankful for it. And it meant that I had someone else sitting in the darkness with me.
11: You're battling together. He's battling alongside you.
10: Right. Right.
9: Yeah. And let's keep going. But I just want to say to the husbands listening, if your wife's going through any struggle like this
11: and
9: or anything else.
11: Dave.
9: Yeah, it goes both ways. Yeah. But I'm talking to the guys because I'm your husband. That's a godly response. That is exactly Jesus' words. I'm not going anywhere. Maybe you're in a situation right now and your wife needs to hear you say that. I'm just saying, say it. Keep going. Sorry. I just had to.
10: No, I think it's that's good. That's right. Because it is so depressed. People are hard to love. Mm. They're not pleasant company. Mm. Often.
11: Your book is called Midnight Mercies, Walking with God Through Depression in Motherhood. But I really love how you tell your own story. By the time I arrived at the emergency room, I mostly felt weary and desperate for emotional stability. That and afraid of going through another psychiatric hospital. I've been down that road before. We had to do something, and apparently this was it. Like, that is hard. And there was a point where you said you were looking through the window.
10: Yeah, I mean, there was a big window and a little room that they had where you could essentially kind of say your parting goodbyes to, you know, because you go into this type of hospital voluntarily. I went voluntarily, okay? But you don't go out until they say, we're letting you go out. And you also don't receive visitors freely. It's a, you know, so at that point with my husband, I was saying goodbye for I don't know how long. I didn't know how long I was going to be there and what the journey would look like. But as he left out the doors, I was in this room where we kind of had a table and ate some food and then said goodbye. I just remember seeing him basically buckle, you know, and just put his head in his hand and just start weeping. And so he's there, probably not even knowing I can see him. And I'm watching him. He can't see me, right? And so we're both like just in that moment of, we're so broken, you know? It's like, how do we fix this? And we had no answers. We did the thing that God put in front of us to do. We called the insurance company. They said, well, you're in a new state. You don't have a primary, you know, like this was fresh off the boat, so to speak. Yeah. And they said, this is what you do. And so we trusted the Lord with that next step, even though it was the one I did not want to take. But that moment was something I'll never forget, because it was that shared brokenness for which we were powerless in the face of, powerless to do anything. I couldn't help myself. He couldn't help me. I mean, he helped me the best he could, which was to get me, you know, to the hospital. But other than that, we didn't know what the next few days was going to look like. So it's just heartbreaking.
9: Mm. Okay, tell us about Moses. I guess you
11: or
9: guys
11: any of the other, there. Because every chapter you have a Bible character who has gone through what you felt and you identified with them.
10: Yeah, well, I think Moses was a great place to start. Numbers 11. I mean, I turned to that because that was where he was at, basically, was God had put him in this situation where he, you know, he had to feed all these grumbling people.
11: He was overwhelmed.
10: He was overwhelmed at feeling like he was being tasked with doing way too much with way too few resources. And it seemed from his perspective that God wasn't helping, you know, and I think moms can relate to that, right? We have many of us anyway. Have children who are chirping like baby birds and they want a lot from us. And we can sometimes feel like God has put so much on our plate that it's like, how am I going to feed all of you? Or how am I going to do everything that that is before me?
9: And the biggest bird that's chirping is your husband.
10: Right. Yeah. And so it can be overwhelming. But Moses, you know, basically gets to a point where he's talking with the Lord and he says, why have you dealt ill with your servant? Why have I not found favor in your sight that you lay the burden of all this people on me? I mean, he has a meltdown. And at the very end, I'm not going to read the whole thing, but at the very end, he basically says, I am not able to carry all this alone. The burden is too heavy for me. If you will treat me like this, kill me at once.
11: Jeez. That is honest and real.
10: That is, and I'm not saying this is how we should talk to the Lord. This was not Moses' finest moment, but it's a moment of humanity. It's a moment that real people who have real burdens, which is all of us, can relate to. Because, I mean, and what I read about at Midnight Mercies that morning, even I was at that point of just like, look, if this is how it's going to be, I can't continue like this.
9: Yeah.
10: Lord, if you're not going to help, I can't go on. Like, I'm unable to carry this burden anymore. So let's be done with it. Mm. And so he found fault with the Lord, you know, in this story, and God graciously responded to him in his meltdown by basically saying, go collect some people who are wise, right? Go collect a group of elders, go here, and when you get all these people together, then I will come and talk to you, right? But his direction is go get some mature, spirit-filled men to rally around you and buoy you in the midst of your overwhelm.
11: And sometimes when we're overwhelmed, we just want to go into hiding. Some of the things that you said and some just fix ourselves and numb ourselves out in some way. And God's saying, no, run toward the people.
10: Right, which is the opposite of what depression would have you do, which is to push the people away.
11: Isolate.
10: Yeah, to isolate or withdraw.
9: And so the worst thing you can do.
10: Right. So in depression, that is where you feel comfortable. You know, it's comfortable to be, I'll speak for me. I don't want to speak for everyone, but for me, it was far less work to just be by myself. Because the issue is that in the past, I had gone to other people, and sometimes people are gracious and they speak kind words, but a lot of times you're misunderstood or you're mishandled. And so even in the past, if you have tried to reach out and express how you're feeling, because sometimes we fumble for words, we don't know how to articulate our pain, or when it comes out, it just sounds silly to someone and they don't understand why it seems like such a big deal to you when it's not a big deal to them. And so now all of a sudden you've been shot down so many times, they're like, just, it's too much work. It's too much work to keep coming to people and looking for help. And so that is the temptation, is to say, you know what, why bother?
9: And yet, as you write, if you have the right people who are skilled and
11: compassionate, filled, you said,
9: like you said, you're a house on fire.
10: Mm-hmm.
9: Explain that, because that was a great visual for me to understand. You're a house on fire. You can't put fire out yourself.
10: Right. I had an actual house fire in the middle of writing Midnight Mercies. So the Lord in his providence ordained that this would be the first chapter that this fire would. So I speak from experience when I talk about the house fire. And that night of the house fire, when the flames were consuming our home, I wasn't thinking, what should I have done to prevent this fire? Mm. How did this fire start? What can I do to make sure I never have fires again? Mm. Right? No, it's like, we need someone to put this out. Who do we call? You know, I'm on the phone with the 911 responders. Like, that is the first priority. And so similarly with depression in particular, your body is a temple, right? It's the temple of the living God, right? And so depression can kind of, and hopelessness especially, can feel like the temple's on fire. And so we can, instead of turning to the spiritual first responders to come help, you know, extinguish the flames of hopelessness, we may sit and just ruminate, well, why am I feeling depressed? And what should I have done so that I didn't feel this way? And what can I do to make sure I never feel this way again? Instead of actually just seeking the help we need to extinguish the fire first and then address, why did this fire start once the flames are out?
11: So, Christine, if we're friends, if you come to a friend, how can we help to put the fire out?
10: Yeah.
11: You know, because the house is on fire. We see it on fire. Is there something we should do or say or not say that would help?
10: I think that it will depend on what the situation is. You know, for my, in my case, and what I write about in Midnight Mercies, the next right step was sharing the burden with my husband and then trusting myself to him. And the suggestions would be from our insurance company for, you know, what should we do for seeking to get help. But I would say that in that moment, just being there, I think I quote from Drew Hunter in his book on friendship. I think it's called Made for Friendship. And just that idea of when we have relationships with our spouse or with friends, those people who are journeying alongside us can be like they're holding a candle in our darkness. And sometimes it's just that ministry of presence with someone who is in darkness. There's a little flame, right? A little flicker of hope that I'm not alone in this, even though I don't know how to escape it. At least I'm not alone in it. And for that moment, it's bearable, right? Because
11: good.
10: The darkness is less scary when you know there's somebody sitting there with you. And of course, Jesus is there, but our perception of him in the midst of that time is very difficult to perceive.
11: As I was reading, I was loving that you included Isaiah 40, 28 through 31, that says, God will not grow weary of your need for help, nor will he ever tire of being your strength. He'll never grow weary or get tired of being our help and strength. Isn't that so good? If you're struggling, like, just put that up there as a young mom, especially when you feel so overwhelmed, you can't even see, like, memorize those scriptures to remind yourself when you don't feel like that's true.
10: Yeah, and that's come up in counseling conversations that I've had with women where...
11: And you're now
8: a licensed therapist?
10: I'm not a licensed therapist. I am a certified biblical counselor. So it's a different track, but I do meet with women who are seeking, you know, intensive discipleship is another way of putting that. But yeah, when my conversations with women, and I felt this too, where you

0: him.
1: Yeah.
0: And so it honors him when we are needy and we recognize our need. The danger comes from when we think we're independent.
1: Yes.
0: Right? I've outgrown the gospel. I've outgrown my need for Jesus, or that grace has strings attached. And so I've got to earn favor instead of resting in the grace that God gives through Christ. And so, yeah, that recognition that he's not going to grow weary, that he will bear me up as many times as it takes until I get to glory. And that may be a lot more times than I would prefer it to be, right? But that's what he promises to do for us.
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0: that KJ, you know? That's a whole lot for what you, you know, inspired in my life. Thanks for everything. You brought light to my world. Thanks.
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2: 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Thank you, KJ. Just one direction to tell you this is getting better.
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7: And a very good Monday morning to you. 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
1: Everyone loves a party, and so does Jesus. When he was explaining what the kingdom of heaven was like, his favourite illustration was to compare it with a party. But this wasn't just any kind of party. It was a party where no matter how many he invited, there was always room for more. Think about it. No matter how far you may think you are from God, there's always still room for you in his heart. And if God says there's still room for you, then shouldn't you still have room in your heart for others? I know life can be tough, and it's tempting to close yourself off from real relationships with other people. This amazing party that God throws for us challenges us to ask, is there still room in your heart for Jesus? And is there still room in your heart for others? If there is, then that's the kind of party that Jesus was talking about.
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